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5: 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Utah football begins its season in just about 4 weeks. The Idaho Vandals come to Rice Eccles Stadium on Thursday, September the 3rd. Kickoff at 7 p.m. That game can be heard right here on ESPN 700 and 92.1 FM. The Utah athletic season begins in less than 2 weeks with Utah soccer opening the fall sports season against the Weber State Wildcats on August the 12th at Ute Field. 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
7: So I'm actually going to cheat here. Gordy, first of all, welcome. How are you?
8: I am doing fine, Sean. Thank you.
7: I'm actually going to cheat in that my first question for you is not going to be about basketball at all. While it does apply to the NBA, and it's something that we've kind of touched on in the past, Morgan Scally, he coached the bowl game for the University of Utah last year, right? To great success, big win over Nebraska in the Vegas Bowl. He's been coaching all this, you know, winter conditioning, spring football and all that. But now he's truly taking the reins. The first time in his career, he is the head coach of his beloved University of Utah, the alma mater. He's a Utah man, always have been, ever will be. That's his thing. But this is his first real season, right? And while I don't think there's any doubt he's been groomed for this, I don't think there's any doubt that he is philosophically prepared for this. My first question for you is, what are the growing pains actually like for a first-time head coach? Because you got to work alongside some head coaches, probably some first-time head coaches along your path. What's it actually like taking the reins and handling all of it. Player personnel, coaching personnel, making the boosters happy, talking to the university president, all these duties that didn't exist for him previously. He's heading into this 2026 campaign with high expectations and a whole new workload.
8: The biggest thing is delegation, is that you can't do it by yourself. And so what you do is that you delegate to the coordinators, which he once was defensive coordinator, and that you let them run with it. And all the other things, in other words, you've got to be able to focus on football as far as decision making. You're a head coach in high division one and or NBA or NFL. Really, you oversee the whole big picture, and you're in charge of every part of it. But the coordinators and the assistant coaches and all the peripheral staff, they're the ones in charge of a certain thing, and that you let them run with it, and then you coordinate everything with them, and that you're the final decision of it. And it's overwhelming, and that now suddenly you're the ones going to go for a field goal, Sean, or you're going to go for the first down, you're going to will it with your team. And it's it takes a lot of – you're confident in it, but you haven't done it yet. And that's the ability to do it, and also understand that you're not a coordinator, you're the final decision maker, and it's overwhelming.
7: So that final – we were kind of philosophically going through this. All right, what is the real difference? And you just mentioned it. It's making those decisions, and you got to do them in-game. You have to have, you know, the right script for all of it. You have to be as prepared as you could possibly be. But there's going to be several moments this year where every single person in a stadium, and most importantly, the 150-ish guys that you work with every day, player and coaches, they're going to look at you, and they're going to say, are we going for it here, or are we kicking the field goal? Are we going to run a fake punt here? Are we going to take a risk? What are we doing here? Now that is Morgan Scalley's job. Now, previously, I'm sure he would say, I want to do this. We should be aggressive here. Here's something I think we could do. Hey, coach, I'm in the headset. I'm in your ear. This is where that certain player, that certain blitz package, this is where it could work for us. This is where the punt block is, why we put it in. But ultimately, you're the one who has to say, all right, we're calling the timeout now. All right, we're doing this now. I mean, that is, for people who've been around football for their entire lives, like he has, it's new duties.
8: Yeah, very much. And that also, as far as decision-making, is that from a player's point of view, that you have to have confidence in the players. And so, again, with that, say, Sean, the field goal kicker, all right, what is his distance? And what is his rhythm and the nuances of his personality? And so much, again, is managing personalities of besides the coaching staff, but also the players, that you've got to give them confidence, yet you have to understand about winning the game. It's that unbelievable fine line. So, for example, Sean, in basketball, a player that you really have confidence in is struggling. He's 0-for-8 during the course of a game. The question is, what's his personality if you take him out or tell him those awful words? Think about, at this moment now, thinking about when you're free, keep shooting, but at what cost, though?
7: Sure.
8: So I always tell you all the time, Sean, is that when you tell a player in basketball, or you equate to football, you tell a field goal kicker, you take him out, or You go for the first down versus the field goal because he missed 3 in a row.
7: Yeah.
8: Hypothetically, is that the day the person's born on his gravestone and the day he dies in his gravestone, also next to it is what? The day you told him, don't shoot or don't kick. Sean, day you told him, don't shoot in the NBA, the day he's born, 1990-something, the day he passed away, Lord willing, you know, 2090-something, and the day you told him as a head coach not to shoot or not to kick.
7: Well, that, we talked about that exact example yesterday.
8: Oh, you did?
7: Because we were bringing up the kicker, right? Utah's got this kicker.
8: Okay.
7: Who is a 5-star athlete in high school. I mean, he was like the number one kicker in the nation in high school. And as a freshman, he was nails on his extra points. But there was a time, an important juncture of the season, where the head coach didn't walk up to him and say, I don't trust you. But the play calling said, I don't trust you in this spot.
8: Correct.
7: And asking an 18, 19-year-old kid who comes in with a lot of fanfare to deal with that, that's what you're talking about. That's that weird balance.
8: Very much. And it affects the whole group, though.
7: Sure.
8: Hey, we love you, dog. However, we're going to go for it right now.
7: Yeah.
8: Or, hey, we love you, dog. Example. So in the NBA Finals, shown a long time ago, Pat Riley, who's a Hall of Fame coach, John Starks, who later played for the Jazz later on, in 1994, in the famous O.J. Simpson final game where he's chased down that on the highway with Al Cowan, and it was they're playing the Rockets, Starks goes 2-for-18 in game 6, including 0-for-11. Pat Riley says his all time out loud, and also in his books, that I should have took him out because in the big picture, it affected the whole franchise.
7: Sure.
8: Versus giving one player, what, a free reign.
7: So give me a couple of guys, if you're willing to name names, who you could say they had the right mentality to say, hey, not right now. And they were going to react to that properly. And maybe the other end of that, where you had to be careful because if you say, I'm not drawing up this final play for you, you're cold. Or, I don't want you shooting right now, you're cold or whatever, it was going to become a problem for that person. Because the spectrum is all over the place, right?
8: Very much.
7: There's a bunch of guys, hitters in baseball, pitchers in baseball, shooters in basketball, kickers, I mean, quarterbacks, right? How many times have we seen a guy where he just gets the yips for a game or whatever, and he can't place the ball where he needs to place it? There's Utah fans that'll tell you a couple years ago, Cam Rising comes back after so long away, Arizona State, injures his ankle on the second down of the game, and the coaching staff were like, we're going to ride or die with him, even though it was clear he couldn't keep going. It was clear he couldn't throw the football, right? He's the kind of guy that if you pull him out and say, we're pulling you out because you're hurt, not because we don't trust you, I think he would have been okay. That felt like the wrong decision. It goes all over the place, all up and down that spectrum.
8: Very much. Anthony, so one, also in basketball, Scottie Pippen, Hall of Famer.
7: Sure.
8: All right, Michael Jordan is playing baseball. So during the playoffs, there's the big picture now in the playoffs. Phil Jackson, again, the most winningest coach in the NBA as far as titles, is 11 championships. He doesn't diagram a play for Scottie Pippen in a playoff game in the last few seconds. Scottie Pippen sulks. He sulks about it. The play goes to Tony Kukoc, who makes the winning jump shot. Makes the jump shot to win the playoff game for the Bulls without Michael Jordan. Now, Michael was there. It's cut and dry. He's getting the ball, hopefully in space. All right. But now it's Jordan's in baseball. So Pippen thinks the ball should go to him. But Phil Jackson makes a decision to go to Kukoc. As far as a set play, he delivered. Scottie Pippen didn't refuse to go in the game.
7: That's crazy.
8: Crazy. It happens. It happened because you're dealing with what? Players, human behavior. At that moment,
7: sure.
8: I'm sure they regret it weeks, months, decades later. They regret it. What was I thinking? I was being Phil LeBlancson. All right? But at that moment, think about only one thing, themselves.
7: And to circle it back to the original conversation, that is all something that a head coach has to deal with.
8: Correct. Right? Personalities.
7: Because, you know, your position coach, your shooting coach, your whatever coach, your bench guy, at the end of the day, they're not going to be able to grab up Scottie Pippen and say, hey, knock this off, or we're going to deal with you a certain way. Only the head coach can handle that.
8: Very much. And so it's different that it's different being a head coach in the NBA. I always thought the late, great Jerry Sloan. He had this unbelievable fear that in the fourth quarter, we're not going to score a point. Really? I say them all the time. Really? We're going to score the next possession. And that's just Jerry saying to me thousands of times, we can't score in the fourth quarter. Really? Give the ball to Malone. I'm sure we can score. I'm positive of that. All right? Give the ball to Boozer. I'm sure we can score. Meaning calls Boozer. So these are all things that every head coach has certain fears in a positive way, or anxiety. Yeah, anxiety is a good thing. Bill Russell, the world's greatest winner, used to throw up every playoff game before a playoff game. You throw up. It's documented all the time. When it happened, the team was so happy knowing that Bill Russell was ready to play in a playoff game. By the one, he won 11 championships. So it happens.
7: One of the best players I grew up with. Love you, Kevin Freestone. Shout out to the whole Freestone family.
8: This is football now.
7: Football.
8: Okay, great.
7: He would throw up in the huddle, Gordy.
8: There you go. Okay.
7: Not because he was overexerting or whatever, but the nerves of the competition, he would throw up right there in the huddle. Be dripping out of his face mask.
8: And he played well after that.
7: Oh, he was great.
8: There you go.
7: He was the best player on the team.
8: Okay.
7: And then, you know, he'd go up, get down in the stance.
8: Yeah.
7: The opposing team would be looking at him. He'd be throwing up. He'd be finishing dry heaving right before the snap.
8: Yeah.
7: Oh, my gosh. It's so funny how people's minds and bodies work together.
8: Very much. And so as a head coach in charge of so many different personalities, actually makes it so unique in the circumstances of what happens, again, on the team bus, on the charter flight, the day before the walk, and during the walkthrough, the day of the game, the day before practice sessions, who's injured, who's could play through an injury, who's not going to play. There's so many different dynamics, and that's why it's so important to be on top of that, and you have to delegate authority at that moment. You cannot be the heavy all the time, or you can't be the good guy even some of the time. When you're a head coach, but you could be a world-class listener. Most great head coaches at every level, I call them the world-class listeners. They listen to the assistant coaches, the people on staff. They listen to the veteran players on their team, and they listen to the young people of what they're going through, and then they make a decision. So the question with Morgan Scully, is he a world-class listener? What do you think, Sean?
7: I think he is.
8: Great. Okay.
7: I think one of the great things about Morgan Scully is his communication, his ability to communicate with every style of communication, right? He's got the gregariousness and energy to meet even like the most extroverted person on their level, but he's introspective, thoughtful, spiritual enough that he can really dig in with the introverted person who doesn't want to have that conversation. I think his communication style and skill is going to be one of the things that when the book is written someday about Morgan Scully, that's what people talk about.
8: And so that's uniqueness of it. And that's his personality. And usually speaking, the team takes the personality of the head coach, just generally speaking, all right, with the exception outlier truly being an exception. So in jazz basketball, trust me when I say this, the Utah Jazz in yesteryear took the personality of their head coach.
7: Sure.
8: I'm absolutely positive of that. Positive.
7: So what does that look like now? Because Will Hardy's personality for these last several years has unfortunately been muted. Because he is, like every head coach in the NBA, a hardcore competitor. Obviously, we've seen the little viral clips. He can be pretty fiery, right? He has not been allowed, because of the machinations behind the scenes, to be the competitor he wants to be the winner he wants to be. So what does that look like now that the chips are all on the table, now that you take the governor off and you say, all right, go do your thing? How much will we see Will Hardy and the personality of the coach and the team as a reflection of him change now that he can go out and win?
8: It will change tremendously. The answer is be front and center. And from that very first day of the meeting, the opening meeting of this is what the rules are, this is what we're going to do accomplish, especially on defense. Again, as the Jazz go forward, the Jazz have talent, is that they have to get better tremendously defensively. And it starts both, again, any sport, on ball, off ball. It affects everything you do. So the ability to guard on ball and the ability to play help-to-helper defense. And Will Hardy and his coaching staff, which are really talented people, they're going to change the look of the Jazz as far as playing defense and competing on both sides, especially on when it's a gritty game. But sometimes, Sean, things don't go correctly offensively. Your team is struggling. They can't make a layup. They miss four straight foul shots. But your defense keeps you in the game until what? There's a awakening of your offensive abilities. Suddenly what? You get three straight stops in a game. Instead of being down eight, you're only down two because you guarded them. And now your offense, now there's a reappearance of it, led by what? By a dribble drive to the basket, kick it out for that rhythm corner three. And that's how teams win. Sean, most road games, and especially road playoff games, the games are ugly. And I call it ugly is beautiful. Because you won a player. So when's the last time in an NFL playoff game when the team couldn't score, but they won, and what? They advance on. We couldn't score, but our defense, what? And special teams, they kept us, what? In the game. I mean, a punter won the game for us, hypothetically.
7: That's kind of what playoff football becomes.
8: Absolutely.
7: What playoff basketball becomes.
8: Very much. It's gritty. It's a science. There's nothing regular about playoff in the NFL or the NBA. Nothing regular. It's always gritty.
7: We talked about this a little bit yesterday after we had you on. Tony Jones joined us, and he's obviously in Philadelphia now. He's covering the 76ers, that team that LeBron chose to be on. And I asked him, because I'm asking everybody, about Joel Embiid and about the health questions around Joel Embiid. And his response was, look, as long as you can keep Joel Embiid healthy for the playoffs, when you actually need that inside presence, when you actually need the defensive presence, the shot blocking, the inside scoring, they could probably make the playoffs without him at all during the regular season. But if he's ready to go in shape and healthy when you get to the playoffs, now we're talking. And I was like, first of all, what a luxurious position for the Philadelphia 76ers to be in, where you might not need one of your four best players for a regular season run. But it's more pointedly about how the style of basketball in the playoffs changes. And we saw that with the Spurs last year. We saw that with the Knicks last year. We saw the way that Oklahoma City thrived 2 years ago and even into this year's playoffs with that stylistic shift, being able to accommodate it, being able to take it and win that kind of basketball without it having to be pretty.
8: Yeah, very much. And so usually in most playoff games in every sport, the game slows down. That it's more of a half court, or in football, a ball control offense. So defense absolutely rules. And that's when you need somebody to score a point. We call it chaos scoring, where can Joel Embiid, which he can score in chaos, and so can LeBron James score in chaos, where the defense is so good and legally physical that they can drive through it. And Joel Embiid, let's not forget, he averaged 27 points a game in his career in the playoffs when he's healthy. And that makes it so unique right now. Last year, Joel Embiid, unfortunately, he only played six consecutive games in a regular season before either sitting down injury or they sat him down to, quote, rest him as far as his legs and stuff. So, but playoff basketball is different. There's no rest involved. You got to be able to perform. And that's the factor. And the Sixers, they feel that they can go after the Knickerbockers and the upstart Detroit Pistons, and they think also they can hold off the Cavaliers to get a quantum leap as far as getting to the NBA Finals for the first time since 2001, which will be then 26 years in 2027. And the last time they won the championship was 1983 with Dr. J and that crew and Bobby Jones and Andrew Toney and all those guys.
7: 83, a great year for the world.
8: That's the year you were born.
7: Correct.
8: Yes, really. Sean is a very young cat. He's young.
7: That's
8: and
7: right.
8: James Peterson is another young cat. He's even younger than Sean.
7: James even
8: and
7: younger.
8: Then there's me. I am truly not young, to say the least. I'm an Ulster.
7: Well, but young at heart, Gordy.
8: Yeah, I am. No, thanks. I appreciate that. I try to be. I attempt to be.
7: So I want to circle back to something we were talking about early in this segment where, you know, Will Hardy's style is going to change a little bit now that he's allowed to win. The communication that you have to master over an entire roster as a head coach and managing the personalities of, like, all right, who's going to be able to handle the criticism? Who's going to be able to handle not being told not to shoot? Who's going to be able to handle, hey, we're going to draw this play up for you when we're down two and we need a three-pointer with 1.8 seconds left? How important is it to establish who those guys are for Will Hardy on this roster? Because, look, we all love what Keontae George has done. I don't know that anyone's ready to say, game on the line, give the ball to Keontae George, and you're going to be okay. Same with Ace Bailey. Lauri Markkanen, I guess, maybe. But the players are going to have to know who that guy is. The coaches are going to have to know who that guy is. We get to find out at some point during the season who that guy is, or maybe more pointedly, who that guy is not. How does that process work?
8: Okay, works in practice where they call it the time and score game, where the exact scenario you described, where you get a three-point shot, 1.8 seconds. Here's the situation we're going to run as far as the play formation. The defense will not cooperate. And again, you have to be able to score a basket out of, I mentioned before, chaos, but also we call it out of nothing. And so Larry Markkanen, who's such a great foul shooter also. So I would assume that right now, and a lot of times defenses, they switch. So Larry Markkanen at 7 foot, if for some reason the defense did try to exchange and go against him, he can shoot over the top. So as we speak right now, probably it's going to be Larry Markkanen one, Jaren Jackson two, again, because they, as a big guy, if they do play switch defense, he can shoot over the top of them. And then three, it's going to be Keontae George, and four, Darren Peterson. Because Peterson has the ability as a young fella to create his own shot off the dribble. And once he elevates, he can get up in the air. And he's also a good foul shooter, 84%. And so those are probably the guys that have it. Then off the bench, let's not forget, Bryce Sensabaugh, Sean, is a guy that he can shoot. And Sensabaugh's in the game. You love to have him with the ball in his hands on a short clock because he has supreme confidence. And I'm sure the coaching staff has it in him. And I like Sensabaugh, who's vastly underrated. And so they have some different options. But I'm going to go one step further. The Jazz have to get to that point. They've got to play defense and have defensive playmakers. And, Sean, we haven't talked about this in a while since a few weeks ago. But the Jazz made a very smart, simple contract with Josh Okogie. Josh Okogie is a guy that plays really superior defense on perimeter that had a career year last year from three-point range, shooting 38.7% from threes, but he can play, he can guard. So Josh Okogie off the bench is going to help the Jazz as far as trying to slow down the other team's wing scorers as far as either, not a starter, but when, as a second unit guy. If he does play against the starters in the beginning of the third quarter or the fourth quarter, he's going to try to make them, I call it a trouble defensive player, where he's going to go after them and make them shoot, make them feel uncomfortable. And so it's going to help the Jazz as far as doing that. Also, they added a guy named Mo Bamba, who was on the team last year, and he'll give them a shot-blocking presence again off the bench. So the two guys that Jazz added, not as far as draft-wise, but they're both defensive-minded, and that is good. So that tells me that the Jazz recognize that some of their shortcomings, and they're going to try to accelerate it as far as getting better defensively. And that's it sounds so simple, but it gets hard. So in every NBA practice, that's been an element of what we call it hurt feelings. Because without hurt feelings in practice, you get mixed results in the game. The criteria is this: don't make hurt feelings into hard feelings where you can't go back to the player. So, Sean, I'm sure that your best coaches that tutored you, sometimes you didn't like them. Sometimes you didn't like them.
7: Yeah, I think
8: that's good. Perfectly normal.
7: It's kind of like a parent. You shouldn't always be popular with the children.
8: Oh, very not at all. You agree with that? I agree.
7: Sometimes they got to be mad at you.
8: Yeah, man, I know the feeling very much, and that's reason why. Is that, again, hurt feelings is good in every practice. But just don't make the hurt feelings into what? Hard feelings, where the player doesn't want to talk with you, and likewise, you towards the player. So it's that fine line. It's your body language. It's your voice diction, how you raise your voice at a certain thing or the words you use. And it's all part of coaching ability to get players to, usually, Sean, overperform. A lot of times, players don't know their own ceiling. They think they have a ceiling, but it's way beyond that. And your job as a coach in the NBA or the NFL or Division I football, your job is to bring the best out of the players individually, but also as a collective group. And that's the goal of every successful team and coach.
7: That's Gordy Chiesa. We've got him for the whole first hour here. This is his final hit of the offseason. And then once NBA season rolls back around, we'll have Gordy on a regular basis because we love picking his brain. All right. We know this. You and I, a normal person, even a really, really well-off person, you can't afford to buy into the primary NBA product. What about, though, a G League team, or what about something like an NBA Europe team? The price point on that is starting to be established, and we're going to talk about it with Gordy next, because holy cow. 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
1: That's right. 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
1: 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You heard us say it. 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
7: 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Love bringing you all the great Utah coverage as your home of the Utes. Sooner than later, we're going to get our Dishing with Dev segments rolling again. We'll get Eric Weddle back on regularly. Jeff Schwartz is going to be joining us every week. It's going to be a lot of fun. We got Gordy Chiesa here in studio with us today as his final hit before we head into the NBA official offseason, which is not as long as these players and coaches and personnel guys need it to be, but that's the way things go. Before the break, I teased the price point being set on these hypothetical, totally hypothetical so far, NBA Europe, NBA global expansion franchises. The most appealing of these, right, are your big cities, NBA London, NBA Paris, NBA Rome, NBA Berlin, like these big, big cities, right? The NBA London one was considered kind of the crown jewel. And remember, this is not an NBA franchise. This is not like we've talked about with the NFL, where maybe Shad Khan will take the Jaguars over to play in London. This is a AAA team, effectively. Is that the right way to characterize this, Gordy?
8: Yeah, very much, yeah.
7: Okay.
8: Absolutely.
7: So I'm asking all of you out there, hey, how much would it cost me to buy a AAA team? Not a Major League Baseball team, not an NBA team. How much would it cost me to get into this, even if it was in London? Well, so far, what has come in is a $1 billion offer from Nikesh Arora, who's a Silicon Valley tech CEO, who's diversifying his portfolio. He already bought a cricket 49% of a cricket team in London. He's of South Asian descent. He has London roots. He's a guy who wants to build up the sporting infrastructure in London, the American sporting infrastructure in London. And $1 billion is what he is willing to pay to be the owner of the NBA London franchise, should it come to pass, which is still a question.
8: Yeah, very much also. And that's $1 billion just to buy the team. It's not salaries, and it's not the personnel people and all the marketing apparatus that you need to grow the business there. Just the privilege to acquire the asset of a team. Now, the problem that Sean is alluding to, a thing called FIBA. FIBA has their own teams in Europe, and it's flourishing. And the question is, can the NBA go into Europe and have their own league with conjunction with FIBA, with their teams, or do the teams merge with the, and as always, the biggest sticking point is the media rights, the broadcasting of it, who gets the percentage of it, and then from the NBA point of view, the players' union. You mean to tell me we're going to have our clients go over to Europe and not be compensated even more than playing in the States? And there's so many things to work out, but they're trying to at least start of either a single person buying a team or a group of people buying a team for the NBA in, quote, Europe. Well, we'll find out, Sean, in the next 2 or 3 years if it plays out or not.
7: More than 120 prospective investors submitted what they call declarations of interest in the first round when the NBA was kind of like, you know, putting out feelers here. The proposal is 16 teams, 12 would be licensed by the NBA, and then they would do 4 on the European model of promotion, relegation.
8: Right.
7: You could earn your way
8: up or
7: into
8: down.
7: NBA Europe.
8: Yeah, up or down based on your record the year before. So it's an incentive right now. Let's put it in context also. With the possible expansion by the NBA of Las Vegas and Seattle, when it does happen, for the privilege for those ownership groups, wherever they are, they're still bidding on it, it's going to cost roughly $1 billion for the expansion fee, and it will cost for operation budget roughly between $7 and $9 billion to get the whole operation up. So we're talking basically roughly $8 to $10 billion, Sean, for an expansion team to be in operation. So I know there's a lot of billionaires usually in Northern California with a venture capitalist, but it's a whole bunch of money.
7: It's a lot of dough.
8: A lot of money. And that just shows you the power of sports. And again, it's all driven by media rights. Everything is based on broadcasting partners, and that's the catchword, the partners, of what they're willing to pay for live programming. And now it's obviously the streaming services. Everybody's involved. They're trying, especially. And as great as the NBA is, as far as viewing it, the NBA is really second fiddle to the NFL, because the NFL is absolutely incredible rules as far as television. And Sean, what is Tony Romo thinking, Sean? Tony Romo, what is he thinking?
7: It's an unfortunate situation, right?
8: I know. What's he thinking? I know. So CBS will make a tough decision about his future, I'm sure, between now and the first game, which is roughly 6 weeks from now.
7: The plan for now is that J.J. Watt is going to take his spot on those broadcasts for now.
8: For now.
7: So we'll see. If you want to buy into NBA Paris, NBA Milan, NBA London,
8: Madrid.
7: Madrid, flip the couch over. And see if you can find $1 billion or so in the cushions.
8: And speaking of couch right now, Sean, also, the couch, though, next week's going to be in Springfield, Massachusetts, which is the home of the basketball, the birthplace.
7: The Basketball Hall of Fame.
8: Yeah. So here's the 2026 Naismith Hall of Fame inductees. I'm just going to give you some of them. And it's next Friday, August 14th, and Saturday, August 15th. Amari Stoudemire is being inducted, 6-time All-Star. And the presenter is going to be Grant Hill and Steve Nash.
7: Oh, nice.
8: And the presenter is somebody already in the NBA that it's in the Hall of Fame. So two former teammates are going to present him. Next guy, Mike D'Antoni, two-time NBA Coach of the Year. He is going to be presented by Steve Nash and Bob McAdoo. Doc Rivers, longtime NBA coach and the sixth winning coach of all time with 1,195 victories. He's going to be presented by Kevin Garnett and Paul Pierce. Mark Few, the longtime great head coach of the Gonzaga Bulldogs. He's going to be presented by John Calipari and John Stockton.
7: Oh, wow.
8: Yeah, interesting. And then this is my favorite. Sean, who said that I don't like referees? Who said that over the years? That Gordy Chiesa and Jerry Sloan and Phil Johnson, all the Jazz coaches, didn't like referees. Well, here we go. We love this guy. Sean, before I say his name, this guy was fearless in playoff games where he controlled the game, and more importantly, he let the players be stars. He didn't call any cheap fouls in a playoff game because in playoff games, you call a foul on every possession of every down the floor. I'm talking about Joey Crawford, legendary referee for 39 years. He was involved in so many Jazz playoff games. He's being presented by Danny Crawford, no relation, and by Rod Thorne. And then the last one is Candace Parker, who is a two-time WNBA All-Star MVP, who's now a NBC Peacock analyst, does a great job. She's been presented by Allen Iverson. He's presenting Candace and Cheryl Miller, who's Reggie Miller's older sister. And Reggie always talks about it all the time. When he was growing up, his sister used to elbow him in the face all the time at pickup games. He said he got tough based on his sister. So that's going to be that some of the people inducted. What about in Jazz yesteryear? There's five Jazz people that are in the NBA, they're in the Hall of Fame, meaning Naismith. They are Pete Maravich, inducted in 1987, John Stockton in 2009, Jerry Sloan in 2009, Adrian Dantley in 2008, and Karl Malone in 2010, and Frank Layden, the former great Jazz president, general manager, and head coach, and really the prime driver of Utah Jazz basketball. Frank Layden was inducted in the Hall of Fame in 2015 as a contributor. So shout out and kudos to people inducted, and also just in yesteryear, all these people that were grateful that these people touched Utah Jazz basketball.
7: Time to get some more in the Hall of Fame. Let's go. This young crop of fellas. Darren Peterson. Lowry Markkanen.
8: They have enough, again.
7: Ace Bailey.
8: They have enough talent, again. So the question, Sean, as always is, you have talent, which is commendable. And now the question is, can you help a team win and do great things in playoffs? Because your legacy is based on playoff sports.
7: Is it harder now to get into the Hall of Fame or easier? Because you're compared to everyone who's already in the Hall of Fame now. Back in the day, though, you didn't have to have some of the gaudy points totals and things like that. So what would you say? Is it harder to get in now, or is it easier to get in now than, let's say, 30 years ago?
8: Harder.
7: Okay.
8: But in baseball, is the ultimate hard to get in. Baseball, a guy is incredible, these numbers, and they only pick the three or four guys a year. It's the most amazing. I feel bad for the baseball players.
7: You could be a multiple-time league MVP, Dale Murphy, and not get into the Baseball Hall of Fame. You know how dumb that is?
8: Correct.
7: That is so stupid.
8: You got it. And the reason why, because baseball writers, they're so old school, and again, in a bad way, that they nitpick if a guy didn't talk to them in the locker room for 3 years and they won't vote for him 40 years later. They still have a grudge, which is absolutely juvenile and adolescence, and get rid of these guys then, meaning what? The writers.
7: It's wild when you look at the Pro Football Hall of Fame, too, the standard, how much the standard has shifted and changed over the years, right? There's quarterbacks. I mean, Joe Namath is the most famous one. Joe Namath threw more interceptions than touchdowns, and he's in the Hall of Fame. Like, you can't even sniff, like, a franchise ring of honor for those kind of numbers anymore. But
8: Sean,
7: I think he belongs in there because you can't tell the story of the NFL without Joe Namath either. So
8: what is the
7: criteria for getting into a Hall of Fame? For me, it's can you go year by year and tell the story of the league without mentioning that guy's name? If the answer is no, he has to be in the Hall of Fame.
8: And do you realize that Joe Namath in the 1969 Super Bowl in the fourth quarter, Sean, didn't throw a pass the whole quarter?
7: Wow.
8: Sean, he gave the ball to Emerson Boozer and Matt Snell. Joe Namath did not throw a pass in the Super Bowl game in the fourth quarter. Talk about ultimate ball control. And the next thing about Joe Montana never threw interception in a Super Bowl game. Never. Joe Montana. Sean, which we know is almost impossible to do.
7: Unbelievable.
8: The defense, how great it is at that level. So Joe Willie, also Sean, he got banned by the NBA for owning a bar in New York City back in the 1970s where there was too many, let's say, unsavory characters. Look it up, Sean.
7: The bookies and such?
8: Yeah, now other type hooligans.
7: All right. Go to ESPN700sports.com right now. 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ESPN 700 app has the sound as well. We've got Gordy for about 15 more minutes. He's got his list. We're going to close out the hour. It's the Sean O'Connell Show on ESPN 700, 92.1 FM.
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7: 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We're going to have them do injury reports, sponsor our injury reports here on the Sean O'Connell Show all through the football season and the basketball season. So put that number in your phone right now, 801-355-5550. Even if you're not like, all right, I need compensation for this, just give them a call to make sure that you're getting your medical expenses taken care of, whatever. Insurance companies are criminal these days. The Advocates can help you out.

0: 1-855-5550. All right, Gordy Chiesa. You teased me and James. You said I got a great list for you guys today.
1: Very much. And this list today is summertime movies.
0: All right.
1: So this is a selective top 10 basketball movies. And later on, I'm going to ask Sean and James about what are their favorite all-time sports movies.
0: All right.
1: Okay. This is basketball. Number 10, Space Jam. Michael Jordan playing himself. You remember?
0: Awesome.
1: You remember the theme song, I Believe I Can Fly?
0: Yes.
1: Absolutely.
0: It was a great song by the now disgraced R. Kelly, but great song.
1: Very much. Number 9, Hoop Dreams. William Gates and author A.G. about two kids from Chicago that travel 90 minutes to commute every day to go to a Catholic high school to try to get a better life for themselves and play college basketball.
0: This is before 30 for 30. This is before Untold. This is before all of those like series of documentaries. It was like one of the first really high quality examinations of that behind the scenes sort of gritty look at what it takes to succeed. Love Hoop Dreams.
1: That was 1994. All right, number 8. The Fish That Saved Pittsburgh, a comedy in 1979, starring Julius Erving and Jonathan Winters. And it was about comedy, about Dr. J and Jonathan, a comedian, and they're all the different things, the hijinks they did as far as doing it. Next one, 7, Forget Paris, 1995, romantic comedy about a life of an NBA referee, starring Billy Crystal, and his love interest was Deborah Winger. Number 6, in my estimation, Glory Road, 2006, starring Josh Lucas playing head coach Don Haskins, true story drama about the 1966 Texas Western NCAA Championships, which is now Texas El Paso. That was the situation where that 5 African-American players started for the first time ever in an NCAA game. And they were the ones that really, truly were the first ones ever to do that. And it really changed the society as far as looking at about different lenses about college basketball. Number 5 all time, Coach Carter, 2005, starring Samuel L. Jackson, a true story about a high school coach in Richmond, California. Number 4, Hoosiers, 1986 drama, starring the late, great Gene Hackman and also Dennis Hopper, about a high school coach in Hickory, Indiana, about winning the state championship. Number 3 all time, He Got Game, drama, 1998, Denzel Washington with Ray Allen and Denzel playing Ray's father, at Jake Shuttleworth and Ray's starring as Jesus Shuttleworth. Number 2 all time, 1994, Blue Chips, starring Nick Nolte, also young Shaquille O'Neal and Penny Hardaway, about high school recruiting. And Sean, my number 1 basketball movie of all time, it's a comedy, White Man Can't Jump.
0: It's a great movie.
1: By Wesley Snipes and Woody Harrelson. The love interest was Tyra Farrell and Rosie Perez, where both Wesley and Woody Harrelson, there were two basketball hustlers trash-talking, trying to pick up games to make money. Thus, that's my list of today of the 10, in my opinion, greatest ever basketball movies. But Sean, I have a question for you and James. Tell me some of your greatest sports movies of all time.
0: Okay. Friday Night Lights, amazing. Rudy, amazing. Even though all of those articles have come out and told you that it's not accurate at all and that Rudy was actually kind of a whatever. Still a very inspiring and incredible movie. Any Given Sunday, awesome movie.
1: Okay.
0: The Program. Did you guys ever watch The Program? About basically a fictional Florida State University. Got to watch it. Really, really excellent. Because I'm in the combat sports world, Cinderella Man, awesome.
1: Absolutely.
0: All the Rockies, awesome. Warrior, the one with Tom Hardy, the brothers that are reunited through an MMA tournament. Actually, really, really good. It's the only MMA movie that's been well done. They've tried a few of them.
2: You didn't like Never Back Down?
0: Never Back Down. 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
1: Redbox, I love it.
0: But no. 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
4: We are coming down the stretch here on Amber and Ian. Mark Zeno has been filling in for Ian tonight. At Mark Zeno is how you find him. At Amber W Sports is how you find me. We've been talking about cookies. Don't worry, we also talked a lot about sports as well. So if you missed that, check out the podcast. But let's stick to the cookie conversation. On Get Up today, it's National Chocolate Chip Cookie Day. So they were acknowledging National Chocolate Chip Cookie Day. They were eating chocolate chip cookies right before a commercial break. And this is what Greeny said to Jeff Darlington.
5: Jeff Darlington, agree or disagree, chocolate chip is without question the Super Bowl champion of all cookies.
6: It's a dynasty, but I mean, peanut butter's definitely won some titles in there at some point.
5: Huh? No. Chocolate chip. Get him off the screen.
7: Yes, chocolate chip. See you later, Jeff. Go away. Absolutely.
4: So that is how things ended for Jeff Darlington on Get Up. He had the audacity to say the peanut butter cookie is as good or better than the chocolate chip cookie. Our producer Stosh agrees.
8: All-time great take.
4: Associate producer Renee Canales very much vehemently disagrees.
8: Horrific take.
4: With that take, 888-SAY-ESPN, if you want to weigh into the cookie conversation, that's what Grant is doing. He's calling from Maui. Hey, Grant, thanks for the call. What's the best cookie?
9: Aloha, guys, and thanks for taking my call, Mark. Yeah, huge fan. All those cookies you guys are saying, you know, the Samoas, peanut butters, Thin Mints, you know, those are all good. But I believe what Greeny was trying to say was he said quite literally, who's the Super Bowl champion? You don't have to love the Super Bowl champion, but you got to recognize that the chocolate chip cookie is the most iconic cookie in American culture. So I got to go with chocolate chip cookies. It's great. I like the animal cookies, you know, those pink and white ones, but, that's what I got. I appreciate the time, guys.
4: Thanks for the call, Grant. It is an iconic cookie. I do think that there's some other iconic cookies. Like, I think the sugar cookie, Mark, is an iconic cookie. Oreos are an iconic cookie.
10: Yes. Although they jumped the shark on some of those wild Oreo flavors.
4: Like, they just know too about many. Those.
10: Oh, really?
4: I don't dabble in Oreos on the reg. No.
10: I don't dabble in Oreos either. I don't eat a ton of junk food. But the point, like, they have, just go Google Oreo flavors and you'll be astounded.
4: That's too much.
10: There are like literally dozens of them.
4: Really?
10: Like 40 and 50 different flavors that are out there in Oreo. Pumpkin spice By the way, and oh, by the way, I'm with Randy Scott. Hey, put your pumpkin spice away. It's only August, okay? Put your pumpkin spice away and do it now.
4: I did see Randy.

0: candy bars, you know? Nerds are just too, like, after like three of them, your mouth is just like, there's just so much sugar.
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15: Big money handed out in the NFL on Tuesday. I'm Q Myers. Let's start with the Bears. They rewarded right tackle Darnell Wright with a historic 4-year contract extension. Sources told ESPN's Jeremy Fowler and NFL Network's Ian Rappaport that the extension is for $116 million and includes $93 million guaranteed, making Wright the highest paid right tackle in NFL history. He was selected 10th in the 2023 NFL draft out of Tennessee, becoming the first-round pick for Ryan Poles. The 24-year-old has started all 49 games he has played in and has missed only 2 games in 3 seasons. In Baltimore, Zay Flowers agreed on a 4-year extension with the Ravens for $140 million and $108 million guaranteed, both of which are records for a Ravens wide receiver. The average of $35 million per season ties him with Minnesota's Justin Jefferson as the NFL's 4th highest paid wide receiver. It did not stop there. The Falcons, they awarded their 2-time Pro Bowl running back with an extension. 3 years, $75 million for Bijan Robinson. It'll make him the highest paid running back in NFL history. $51 million guaranteed, and will end the running back's week-long hold.

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6: 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Football camp is underway. We go heavy on Utah football. The king of the college football preview magazines, Phil Steele, is going to join us. We've got some over-unders offensive this week. Delon Wright, who's going into the Utah Athletics Hall of Fame, and Sammy Mora immediately after post-practice availability. Should be a fun one on a Wednesday. 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
8: Scooble makes his Dodgers debut. I'm Q Myers. Tarik Skubal pitched six effective innings against the Cubs in his Dodgers debut, but still ended up taking a loss after a 5-1 win for Chicago. It was the first start for Skubal since he was acquired in a trade with Detroit on Saturday night. He struck out three while retiring his first six batters. He surrendered a leadoff homer to Dansby Swanson on the first pitch of the third. He ended up going to strike out six and walk two while throwing 85 pitches. 51 of those were strikes. Big money was handed out in the NFL on Tuesday. The Bears rewarded right tackle Darnell Wright with a historic four-year contract extension. Matter of fact, it was for $116 million, including $93 guaranteed, making Wright the highest-paid right tackle in NFL history. In Baltimore, Zay Flowers agreed to a four-year extension with the Ravens for $140 million, with $108 million guaranteed, both of which are records for a Ravens wide receiver. In the ATL, the Falcons, they rewarded Bijan Robinson with a three-year contract extension worth up to $75 million with $51 million guaranteed. But it was not a great day in Atlanta. That was good when it came to Bijan Robinson. Not so good when it came to their edge rusher, Jalen Walker, who is feared to have a torn ACL. Sources told NFL Network's Ian Rappaport and Steve Weiss, Walker will have an MRI to confirm the injury from practice on Tuesday, which drew an emotional reaction from Falcon players after the second-year linebacker was carted off. A confirmed ACL tear would likely end Walker's 2026 season before it ever began. For more scores and analysis, check out ESPN.com and the all-new ESPN app. Coming up, more game night with Emmett Golden and me, Q Myers, here on ESPN Radio.
9: Coming up on the Wednesday edition of Unsportsmanlike with Evan Cohen, Chris Canty, and me, Michelle Smallman. Even though the MLB trade deadline is over, I'll tell you why I'm still upset about the Dodgers landing Tarek Skubal. It's Unsportsmanlike, 6 a.m. Eastern, right here on ESPN Radio, ESPN2, and ESPNU.

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3: I like both of them. 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
3: 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As Davis County schools reopen in late August, expect heightened police enforcement and changing traffic patterns in local school zones. Citizen engagement takes focus as the official NSL photo contest begins on August 1st. 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As dry late summer conditions peak through September, city fire crews are prioritizing secondary brush clearing along the hillside trails. The public is invited to shape community planning by attending regional planning commission meetings scheduled for the second and fourth Tuesdays of each month. Details on nslcity.gov, and head to our website to sign up for the NSL City newsletter, North Salt Lake Insider. 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
4: Coming up on a Wednesday edition of The Drive with Spence Checkitz, we will get you halfway through that work week and one day closer to the weekend. Day three of Camp Scally features some sound from players and coaches up on the hill. It's day one of Camp Kalani, and the offensive coordinator from BYU, Aaron Roderick, will join the show. We'll look back on RSL's first leagues match game against Tigres and some NFL with our buddy Sam Bruckhouse from Sumer Sports. A very busy Wednesday edition of The Drive with Spence Checkitz, and we go from 2 to 6 right here on your home of the Utes, ESPN 700.
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6: Scooble made his Dodger debut. I'm Q Myers. Terry Scooble pitched 6 effective innings against the Cubs in his Dodger debut. Still ended up taking a loss after a 5-1 win for Chicago. It was the first start for Scooble since he was acquired in a trade with Detroit Saturday night. He struck out 3 while retiring his first 6 batters. Surrendered a leadoff homer to Dansby Swanson on the first pitch of the third. He went on to strike out 6 and walk 2 while throwing 85 pitches. 51 of those were for strikes. And there was big money handed out in the NFL on Tuesday. The Bears, they rewarded their right tackle, Darnell Wright, with a historic 4-year contract extension. Sources told ESPN's Jeremy Fowler and NFL Network's Ian Rappaport the extension is for $116 million, including $93 million guaranteed, making Wright the highest-paid right tackle in NFL history. It did not stop there. In Baltimore, Zay Flowers agreed on a 4-year extension with the Ravens for $140 million and $108 million fully guaranteed, both which are records for Ravens wide receiver. The average of $35 million per season ties him with Minnesota's Justin Jefferson as the NFL's 4th highest paid wide receiver. It did not stop there. The Falcons awarded their 2-time Pro Bowl running back Bijan Robinson with a contract extension as well. 3 years, $75 million with $51 million fully guaranteed. It wasn't all good, though, in the ATL as their edge rusher, Jalen Walker, has feared to have torn an ACL. Sources told NFL Network's Ian Rappaport and Steve Weiss, Walker will have an MRI to confirm the injury from practice Tuesday, which drew an emotional reaction from Falcons players after the second-year linebacker was carted off. For more scores and analysis, check out ESPN.com and the all-new ESPN app. Coming up, we go around the NFL on game night with Emmett Golden and me, Q Myers, here on ESPN Radio.
7: 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It's Unsportsmanlike, 6 a.m. Eastern, right here on ESPN Radio, ESPN2, and ESPNU.

0: It's one thing to make your major league debut. It's another to clock a home run in it. George Lombard Jr. did just that, as heard on Yes Network.
1: The 0-2.
0: Come on, you can't think that there would be many things that would top Tarek Skubal's debut. George Lombard Jr. entered the yard. He left the yard. He said, oh, I'll give you guys something to talk about. Not just because of that home run, but because his brother down in the minors making his pro debut with the Miami Marlins farm system. He had a home run too. Parents had to pick. Do we go to our son's major league debut, pro debut? They went major league, but we've got a feeling that they'll have plenty more games to watch. More SportsCenter All Night is coming up in just a minute.
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6: 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As Davis County schools reopen in late August, expect heightened police enforcement and changing traffic patterns in local school zones. Citizen engagement takes focus as the official NSL photo contest begins on August 1st. Submit your local imagery before the late September deadline on nslcity.gov. As dry

0: it's one thing to make your major league debut. It's another to clock a home run in it. George Lombard Jr. did just that, as heard on Yes Network.
1: The 0-2.
0: Come on, you can't think that there would be many things that would top Tarek Skubal's debut. George Lombard Jr. entered the yard. He left the yard. He said, oh, I'll give you guys something to talk about. Not just because of that home run, but because his brother down in the minors making his pro debut with the Miami Marlins farm system. He had a home run too. Parents had to pick. Do we go to our son's major league debut, pro debut? They went major league, but we've got a feeling that they'll have plenty more games to watch. More SportsCenter All Night is coming up in just a minute.
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0: another to clock a home run in it. George Lombard Jr. did just that, as heard on Yes Network.
1: The 0-2.
0: Come on, you can't think that there would be many things that would top Tarek Skubal's debut. George Lombard Jr. entered the yard, he left the yard, he said, oh, I'll give you guys something to talk about. Not just because of that home run, but because his brother, down in the minors, making his pro debut with the Miami Marlins farm system, he had a home run too. Parents had to pick. Do we go to our son's major league debut, pro debut? They went major league, but we've got a feeling that they'll have plenty more games to watch. More SportsCenter All Night is coming up in just a minute.
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16: Coming up on a Wednesday edition of The Drive with Spence Checkets, we will get you halfway through that work week and one day closer to the weekend. Day three of Camp Scally features some sound from players and coaches up on the hill. It's day one of Camp Kalani, and the offensive coordinator from BYU, Aaron Roderick, will join the show. We'll look back on RSL's first leagues match game against Tigres and some NFL with our buddy Sam Bruckhaus from Sumer Sports. 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

0: Jr. entered the yard. He left the yard. He said, oh, I'll give you guys something to talk about. Not just because of that home run, but because his brother down in the minors making his pro debut with the Miami Marlins farm system. He had a home run too. Parents had to pick. Do we go to our son's major league debut, pro debut? They went major league, but we've got a feeling that they'll have plenty more games to watch. More SportsCenter All Night is coming up in just a minute.
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14: 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Football camp is underway. We go heavy on Utah football. The king of the college football preview magazines, Phil Steele, is going to join us. We've got some over-unders offensive this week. Delon Wright, who's going into the Utah Athletics Hall of Fame, and Sammy Mora immediately after post-practice availability. Should be a fun one on a Wednesday. 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
15: Now he steps back, kicks and fires, and strikes him out looking. 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
15: Only one game tonight on the slate for the WNBA. That is, of course, the Toronto Tempo taking on the Golden State Valkyries. The Valkyries, who have certainly established themselves as a playoff, if not a championship contender. We also have been talking a ton about the Major League Baseball trade deadline. But listen, on Sunday, it was the WNBA trade deadline. And in the mix, Anissa Morrow, she made her debut with Toronto after she was acquired in a trade with Connecticut Sun. That was on Friday. She entered the game with 4:57 left in the first quarter, hit a three about a minute later for the first of her 8 points to go with 5 rebounds. But it was Kayla Thornton who had a couple quick threes to make an impact.
16: 4 players with 6 points for the Valkyries, but it's Salon with 8. KT! Oh, pipe in another three. The Valkyries take back the lead.
17: It's good to see those threes fall once again for KT in this second half.
15: Kayla Thornton had 20 points, and Golden State held off the Toronto Tempo for a second straight game, 92-82 on Tuesday night. Veronica Burton, she contributed 12 points, 8 rebounds, 7 assists for the Valkyries. This is the second straight match of

0: one thing to make your major league debut, it's another to clock a home run in it. George Lombard Jr. did just that, as heard on Yes Network.
1: The 0-2.
0: And what you don't hear in that George Lombard Jr. home run is that his brother Jacob had a debut on Tuesday night too, pro debut in the Miami Marlins organization. And not to be one-upped by his brother, he also hit a home run. The Lombard parents, they were planning to be in Florida for Jacob and the Jupiter Hammerheads. But when George got the call, Jacob was the first to tell him to make sure they were in New York for George. Listen, not much could draw attention away from the Scooble debut, but this one definitely hits that mark. Evan Cohen, David Dennis Jr., and Courtney Cronin, they're up next on Unsportsmanlike. ESPN NFL reporter Jeff Darlington will join the show. This has been SportsCenter All Night. I'm Gabrielle Lucevero saying good morning.
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11: Unsportsmanlike. What is Yacht Rock? I've never heard of this.
12: Oh,
11: genre.
12: Boy. She lives under the special teams rock of the Bears.
13: What is Yacht Rock?
11: Yeah. I'm sorry, Evan. I don't have Evan Cohen money to be on yachts, but...
12: Neither do I. I'm not on yachts besides Tom and I the other day in Miami. But okay. Other than that...
13: So imagine the songs you would listen to at the dentist's office, like soft rock.
12: You don't start a cell by saying, imagine you're at the dentist's office.
13: I love going to the dentist.
12: Okay, welcome to the show. We are Unsportsmanlike here on ESPN Radio, ESPN 2. 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Canty out today. Smalls out today, we think. In for both of them, Courtney Crone and David Dennis Jr. Evan Cohen with you. We are Unsportsmanlike here on ESPN Radio and ESPN 2. I could see, Courtney, that David Dennis... What?
11: He's vibing just like me.
12: Yes. Well, right, I could see that David Dennis Jr. is already confused.

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8: 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Football camp is underway. We go heavy on Utah football. The king of the college football preview magazines, Phil Steele, is going to join us. We've got some over-unders offensive this week. Delon Wright, who's going into the Utah Athletics Hall of Fame, and Sammy Mora immediately after post-practice availability. Should be a fun one on a Wednesday. 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
11: 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Courtney Cronin, David Dennis Jr. in for Smalls and Canty today. Evan Cohen with you. We will do Hot Mess in 15 minutes, but joining us now in studio, great NFL reporter who can't hear me.
12: I'm just hitting Jeff buttons Darlington. Over here.
11: What are you doing? Why are you hitting buttons?
12: Well,
11: can you hear me?
12: We were chit-chatting, and then I realized, well, I don't hear anything. So now there's
11: all
12: a
11: right,
12: bunch of...
11: All right, we're going to do the test on the ear. Courtney, speak for a second.
12: Yeah.
13: Testing. Don't 1, 2,
11: you don't hear Courtney.
12: That's fine,
13: Jeff,
12: but you
13: can
12: relay to me.
11: All right, hey, so Courtney. Then I will handle hey, this Jeff, until Jeff can hear. Anyway, so let's go through a couple of things here. Before we get to NFL, I do, because I love tennis, and you spent time at Wimbledon. You were all over TV. Talk to everybody about that. Like, people have bucket list sports experiences.
12: It's
11: Lambeau
12: worth it.
11: Field.
12: Do it. It
11: Wimbledon.
12: It's awesome. Yes, yeah. And I love Augusta very much, too. And I know a lot of people make the comp between Augusta and Wimbledon. They are very different. But just the town of Wimbledon's amazing. The little pubs. Like, everything about that experience is... How did I just go straight to the pubs? Didn't even mention the tennis.
11: I don't know. I guess you're... Well, no, I think it's the same.

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9: 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Caught plenty of plate, and he starts his Dodger tenure with a strikeout.
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11: 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Along with David Dennis Jr. in for Canty and Smalls today. Although Smalls, I think, is going to join us here in a little bit. I don't know what's going on.
12: Smalls is like what's happening here? We've been maybe or maybe not Smalls. What's going on? Is this like a cameo thing? What's happening?
11: Nuno, producer of this program.
13: So her schedule,
11: your official statement.
13: Her schedule changed. So she said that she will be in at some point after she had to take care of some things in the building, and she would be in at some point to join us, where David can tell her that Jordan Love stinks.
12: Well, maybe just listen to Yacht Rock together.
11: Well, she'll be here at some point. So,
12: okay.
11: Allegedly. Tarik Skubal made his debut last night for the Dodgers, as you heard right there. Went 6 innings, 4 hits, 2 runs, 2 earned, 6 strikeouts, 2 walks. And the Dodgers lost to the Cubs 5-1 last night. Skubal is 7-6 with a 2.81 ERA on the year. Dodgers, by the way, second best record in the NL. They're only, if I'm not mistaken, a half game up on the team in your town, David Dennis Jr., the Atlanta Braves, for the second best record in the National League. So all of the fuss, all of the conversation around, oh my God, Dodgers are ruining baseball, like, at least for the regular season, they are not a sure bet by any stretch of the imagination, at least right now. Sure, right. Like that, I mean,

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3: 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Football camp is underway. We go heavy on Utah football. 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We've got some over-unders offensive this week. Delon Wright, who's going into the Utah Athletics Hall of Fame, and Sammy Mora immediately after post-practice availability. 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
16: 1-0 pitch is swung on and driven high into left field. It is back. It is gone. A slam for Durbin. What is going on? It is 5-0 Red Sox.
0: Caleb Durbin, grand slam. The guy was batting 183 with one homer through May 31st. Since then, batting 304 with 10 homers. Boston's won six in a row, 15-3 since the All-Star break. That's courtesy of the Red Sox Radio Network. 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The Toddcast is a fascinating podcast into the mind of Todd Fritz. Dylan is your therapist, your host, and Todd stumbles upon a lot of topics that are deep, deeply seated in his brain. And here was one where he talked about nearly getting beat up in the bathroom at a Boston Celtics game.
17: I thought I was going to get beat up I don't know if it was at Fenway Park. No, it was TD Garden. I went to the bathroom at TD Garden. You know that commercial about like, it's your cousin from Boston.
0: Yeah.
17: Some kind of beer commercial. I'm sitting on the toilet. I thought I was just kind of murmuring to myself just to entertain myself while I was and it was like, whatever, it was the middle of the third quarter of the game and I had to go. And these two guys walk in and they're talking about their pack, the can, whatever it is. And then I said, it's your cousin from Boston. And I thought I was like whispering, I guess. And maybe I'm losing my hearing or I thought it was loud enough, the sounds of flushing and
18: think
17: stink.
18: Think you're funny.
17: Yeah, and there's like, you know, like you press on that thing with the heat, the sounds of like hair dryers and there's all kinds of noises and people talking. And I don't know, I misjudged how loud I was.

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3: I'm doing manly things today. Yeah. Up in Maine, you want to guess the manly things that I'm doing today? Todd? What do you think I'm doing today that's manly?
12: Something with your pontoon boat that you're fixing or painting or just something that's not right that you're going to try to fix yourself with a boat.
3: Okay. You wouldn't paint a pontoon boat, but okay.
13: Paint.
3: Dylan?
14: Splitting wood and periodically looking off into the distance.
3: Marvin?
15: Building a car engine from scratch.
3: Okay. Paulie?
16: I'm also guessing chopping firewood for the season.
3: I have tons of firewood already chopped, but I'm going to take the pontoon boat out. I'm going to do a little fishing and then come back. And then I'm going to get in my side-by-side, my ATV, and take it out and give it a spin a little bit. Got a friend who's got 40 acres, so I have room to roam. Yes, Todd?
12: You're not going to do one of those street takeovers that they do here in Connecticut with the kids just block off the roads driving like crazy in their ATV.
3: In Maine?
12: I don't know. Just don't do that because it like blocks the roads off and people have to go back when it came.
3: Oh, don't do it.
12: Yeah, it's not right. The police frown upon it, too.
3: This isn't motorcycle, Todd. It's a side-by-side. It's a ATV.
12: So who's going to be in there with you?
3: I think my wife.
12: That's very cute. That's a fun thing. Yeah.
3: She's going to do it. She's going to go fishing as well. She's probably manlier than I am. When it comes to not being, she wants to go hike the Appalachian Trail. When I retire, she wants to do that. She said, wouldn't that be great? I go, no. 4 months walking? No. So I think she might do that. She might go Appalachian Trail. Yes, Dylan?
14: She wants to do the entire trail?
3: Yes.
14: Oof.
3: Yes. She wants to go from Georgia to Maine.
14: Yeah.
3: And I said, how about I meet you in Maine? Yeah, Paulie.
16: The Appalachian Trail, 2,200 miles from Springer Mountain in Georgia to Maine, takes approximately 6 months.
3: Yeah, I said I would walk with you and then go to a Marriott and stay. You know, like I would do that along the way.
16: So yes, you're going to hike the minibar.
3: Oh, I've hiked that many times. I planted my flag on top of the minibar. Yes, Dylan.
14: You could Rosie Ruiz it and just meet her for the last, like, half mile at the Mount. What is it, Mount Katahdin? That's the end of it. And just say, look, yes, we did it.
3: Yeah, yes. But I would have to have a makeup artist make it seem like I have been on the Appalachian Trail. But, yeah, she wants to do that. In fact, there's a portion of the Appalachian Trail that's somewhere Maine and New Hampshire where it crosses. And she wants to go there tomorrow just to get, like, a test drive of walking the Appalachian Trail. Yes, Paulie.
16: Would you like me to find a chunk of the trail that's all downhill?
3: But it feels like if I started at Maine, and that would be downhill to Georgia, it is on the map, right? You're going downhill, Todd.
12: Is that how it works? It's all flat? I don't know.
3: No, psychologically, I'm like, well, Maine's all the way up there, and I'll walk downhill to Georgia.
12: Do it that way. It sounds a lot easier.
14: Yeah, gravity will take you down.
3: Yeah. Yes, Dylan.
14: Have you been up to Mount Katahdin where it ends?
3: No, I have not.
14: That's supposed to be a nice view from there.
3: Yeah, but I just said, look, you can't get lost. I can't do this wedding without you if something happens to you on the Appalachian Trail. But I think she's going to do a portion of it tomorrow while I do the show. But that's manly stuff that we like to do up here. Brooks in Florida. Good morning, Brooks. What do you have for me today?
13: Good morning, Dan. I had a couple quarterback questions for you. I was curious. I know Baker Mayfield has said that it's all ball from here on out, but if the Bucs approach him with a third year, surely he comes back to the negotiation table, right? And with Kirk Cousins and Fernando Mendoza, I think we

0: 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Well, it's not. It gets a lot better than that. Right, Todd? Wouldn't you say that Dude Wipes gets a whole lot better?
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0: Bad news for the Falcons. They have lost Jalen Walker. He has a torn ACL, done for the year. You know, these are times when you look and you don't really notice the guys who aren't in the skilled positions. You can get a tackle that, like the Bears locked up their tackle, Darnell Wright. He's very good. You don't really notice these signings. I do, because you look at these teams and they're built from the inside out. You're looking at the offensive and defensive line. But to lose Jalen Walker, he's a really good young player, and they can't afford to lose anybody on defense. But Hall of Fame game coming up tomorrow, Carson Beck against Kenny Pickett. I'm looking back on Carson Beck. I think he won 37 games in his career in Georgia and Miami. I don't know where that ranks as far as wins, but I know since 2000, Carson Beck has the fifth most wins by any starting quarterback in the last 26 years. Now, I'm trying to think who would be up on that list. Is it anybody who played 5 years? Well, Carson Beck, did he play 5 years? I know he was at Georgia and then transferred to Miami. Yeah, Paul?
11: I have Carson Beck playing 6 years, Dan, technically. Oh. He was on the Georgia roster for 5 years, and then he went to Miami. All these records are in the COVID era. Because, like, Bo Nix had an extra year, Jaden Daniels had an extra year, lots of guys like that. But we're checking on the most wins as a starter.
0: Who would be that guy in the last 26 years? So, since 2000, the most wins by a college quarterback. Marvin?
12: Ken Dorsey?
0: Was he there 2000, though? I thought he was drafted by the Cowboys in the 90s.
12: Now, Ken Dorsey was a part of that 01 national championship team,
0: oh,
12: I remember.
0: He was? Mm-hmm. Okay. Okay. Yeah, Paulie.
11: I wonder how Jalen Hurts is on that list. A lot of wins with Alabama, bunch of wins with Oklahoma. He only played 4 years, but I bet he's up there.
0: Hmm. Yes, Dylan.
13: On the Bama train, AJ McCarron.
0: Yeah. I mean, you have to have at least 37. Wins. Who else, Paulie?
11: Jalen Hurts had 51 wins. Kellen Moore had 50 at Boise State. Callback. Tim Tebow, 48 wins at Florida. Always winning. Dylan Gabriel, 47 wins for UCF, Oklahoma, and Oregon. Those are a bunch.
0: Jalen Hurts has the most wins since 2000 by a college quarterback.
11: That's what we have right now. We're double checking.
0: Which quarterback has the most wins all time? College quarterback. I'll give you some time on that. Zach in Knoxville. Hi, Zach. Welcome back.
14: Hey, DP. Thanks for taking my call. I'm just here to stick up for Fritzy. I don't appreciate the slander that's been sent his way today. And in honor of Tony Reale hosting the show, I think any caller that asks how you're doing, you're Dan Patrick. We know how you're doing. You're doing great. Just hang up on them or the mute button. Your thoughts.
0: Well, we used to have a call screener, and he would just basically say, don't ask Dan how he's doing. He's doing great. Just get, because I don't even like doing that with guests. I mean, sometimes I will, but like, I want to get right to the topic, because if you're not doing well, you're probably not doing the interview. But, hey, how you doing? Good. How are you doing? Oh, okay, good. I know that's the pleasantries, and some people will come on, and I'll get right to the first question, and they'll go, hey, great to be on the show. And then I kind of feel bad that I'm getting right to the topic. But, you know, this is all time sensitive. I don't want to waste your time or anybody else's. And so I don't always do the, hi, how are you? How are you? How's everything going? Fine. All right. How about you? Fine. Grant in Charlotte. Hi, Grant. What do you have for me today?
15: DP, an honor of being quick. Sure. Hey, if you guys are going to do the Appalachian Trail, there's a lot of practice. It's pretty brutal. I mean, 3 to 4 months hiking back-to-back days. Just do it, but it's going to be brutal. Have fun.
0: I don't know if I want to practice walking if I'm going to be walking. But once again, I'm not doing the Appalachian Trail. My wife is the one who is talking about it. And, you know, she said, oh, it'll be 4 months. And I go, well, wait a minute. I'm reading all these things, you know, these forums, and they're talking about 6 months. And she goes, we can do it in four. I go, I can't do it in a year. Yeah, Paulie.
11: See, you have to come up with a better alternative. Like, how about walking the coast of Italy, hon? There you go. That's nice.
0: Yes, Dylan.
13: You should also get credit for time served for having done that bike trip from Florida to New Orleans.
0: Orleans. That was Atlanta to New Orleans.
13: Yeah.
0: 6 days riding bikes in the summer from Atlanta to New Orleans. Oh, my goodness. And I never rode that bike again. Packed it up, and it's hanging in my garage. It's just there. It's a reminder. My wife goes, we should bring the bikes down. And I go, no, we're not doing that. Tara in Pennsylvania. Hi, Tara.
16: Hi. I wrote a book about hiking the Appalachian Trail because my friend Steve Wright hiked it, and I ghost wrote the book for him. But it took him 9 months. He got 5 broken bones, norovirus, COVID. So your wife might want to read it before she heads out to the trail.
0: Why did it take 9 months? Well, I guess with the injuries that he had to jump off the trail to get treated?
16: Yep, and to heal a little bit. With norovirus and COVID, that took another healing period. He was the last guy to cross the line in 2023. So,
0: did he go Georgia to Maine?
16: Yes, he did. He did. And he raised $26,000 for Sloan Kettering for breast cancer research because he was hiking the trail to heal from the grief of losing his wife. You have to have a good reason to be on the trail because it's so challenging that you're tempted to quit if you don't.
0: Is it, I don't know if I use the word easier, is it easier to go from Georgia to Maine or Maine to Georgia?
16: I would say it doesn't matter. The miles in Maine, like the 100-mile wilderness, is really daunting. There's a lot of like bogs, and you're on the trail for a long time, so you're carrying a lot of food. I don't know if you want to get that over with first or if you want to save it for the end.
0: All right. Well, thank you, Tara. You pulled up the book, Paulie?
11: Yeah, it's called The Weight I Carry.
0: Well, for a good cause. All righty. Top of the hour. Dylan is in the box, by the way. Matt Boyer, he is a former bookmaker, and he was the one who took the bets from Shohei Ohtani's interpreter. He'll tell us about that right after this. Are you one of the 7% of adults in the United States who are searching for an alternative to sleeping in a bed? 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
2: 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Football camp is underway. We go heavy on Utah football. 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We've got some over-unders offensive this week. 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
0: Last call for phone calls, what we learn, what's in store tomorrow. Oh, what a day. What a day it's been. This day in sports history, have that for you coming up. Final results of the poll questions as well. Chris in L.A. Hi, Chris. What do you have for me?
12: Hey, Dan. I saw your interview with Dan Le Batard, and I'm sorry to go off course. I graduated from Full Sail 24 years ago, and I'm curious what you're telling your students and prospective students with the state of the industry right now, because I was a location scout in TV and film for 25 years, and the industry is currently gone. So when parents are asking you, hey, should my kid go to broadcasting school, what are you telling them?
0: Tell them the truth. I tell them how difficult it is. I tell them that not all of you will be on the air. In fact, most of you won't be. I tell them to diversify. I tell them to learn how to produce, how to direct, how to run a camera. Your degree is in sportscasting, and not everybody's going to be in front of a microphone. One of the reasons why I started my broadcast school was I met with the parents of a student who went to an SEC school and graduated in communications, and nobody had ever checked on if he had had an internship, any kind of experience. And I thought, you know, there's no guarantees. I stay in touch with my students. When you graduate, you always have an opportunity to check in with me and the people who run the program. This isn't where once you graduate, you're done. That's what colleges do. I speak from experience. I tell them who you see going up, you might see on the way down. Not everybody's going to get to ESPN. You might be in Bozeman. But to call yourself a professional sportscaster, consider that an honor. And don't do it for money, because you're going to be disappointed. So we speak the truth, Chris. I don't know what happened with your career, but with these young students, they are getting great advice. They're getting the answers to the test. We've created something that other universities are trying to replicate, but they don't have me running the program. I review students' videos every single month. You submit a video, and I'll watch it, and I'll critique it. But your degree is in sportscasting, and Full Sail gave us total autonomy to be able to teach this program. But thank you for the phone call. Matthew in South Carolina. Hi, Matt. What do you have for me today?
13: Hey, Dan, DP, 5'9", 176 this morning. I'm a middle school PE teacher, middle school football coach, and heard y'all today while I was painting the field talking about yearbook photos. Well, I've done Captain Jack Sparrow, Mario, Darth Vader, the Bandit, Ricky Bobby. I'm looking for some ideas for this year. I've got a few weeks to figure it out.
0: So wait a minute. You're a teacher, and you're going to do a yearbook photo dressed up as somebody?
13: Every year.
0: Every year. All right. Does anybody have advice, a suggestion from Matthew for this year's yearbook photo? I got crickets, Matt. I got crickets. Dylan, you should have one.
14: RoboCop?
0: Why would he do RoboCop?
14: I don't know. Just the first thing that popped into my head.
0: Well, because you have a RoboCop tattoo.
14: I know. I didn't even look at it, though. It's just on the top of my head.
0: You don't want to be reminded of it.
14: No.
0: But you have a like an oyster? You have a tattoo of an oyster?
14: Yep.
0: What else do you have?
14: A fish smoking a pipe, a peach, a palm tree, a couple sharks and a dragonfly, and a really, really bad flamingo tattoo. Oh, and Reba's signature.
0: Oh, yeah. You you lost a bet in Reba McEntire, her signature?
14: Yep. Got that on my back.
0: Of course you did. Yeah. And Shea and Irvin got one, too, didn't
14: he? Yeah, he did.
0: Yeah. Yes, Marv.
15: Paul and Fritzy, do you guys have tattoos?
16: No, I never got one. I just never found something that I thought I'd keep forever.
17: A lot of scars, no tattoos.
15: Emotional scars, yes.
0: Emotional scars.
17: I have those as well. Those are worse than the physical ones.
0: This day in sports history, Paul.
16: In 2013, Bud Selig suspended Alex Rodriguez a weird number, 211 games for PEDs. It was reduced to 162. And this is a good one. We brought out trades the other day. In 1960, two clubs traded managers. Detroit traded Jimmy Dykes for Cleveland's Joe Gordon.
0: Yeah, we brought that up yesterday. Let's see. Final results of the poll question, Dylan.
14: Thoughts on Zay Flowers getting a $35 million a year deal with the Ravens. 65% say hate it. I think that's a little strong. But and the food that's the best, even when it's bad. Pizza, burgers, tacos, or other. Pizza running away with it at 74%.
0: Yeah, I would throw in hot dogs as well.
14: Oh, yeah, hot dogs.
0: 2012, Usain Bolt set the Olympic record, 9.63 seconds. Todd, what'd you learn today?
17: Paulie brought this one up earlier. The last time the Steelers had fewer than six wins in a season, 1988, almost 40 years. Wow.
0: Dylan, how about you?
14: You're not going to have to hike the Appalachian Trail.
0: No, I'm not. Marvin?
15: College football coaches don't watch college football.
0: They do not. Paul?
16: Tennis is the easiest sport to fix.
0: Todd, what did I learn?
17: Alabama ranked outside the coaches' poll top 10 for the first time since 2008.
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16: Coming up on a Wednesday edition of The Drive with Spence Checkets, we will get you halfway through that work week and one day closer to the weekend. Day three of Camp Scally features some sound from players and coaches up on the hill. It's day one of Camp Kalani, and the offensive coordinator from BYU, Aaron Roderick, will join the show.

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0: Happy hump day, everybody. Welcome to the Sean O'Connell Show. 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Happy to be with you. Fun show lined up for you. Phil Steele, publisher of the Phil Steele College Football Preview. He is going to join us in half an hour. We've got Sammy Mora jumping on right after post-practice availability. Assistant coaches today. Sammy will be joining us at 1 o'clock. Delon Wright, the former running Ute, longtime NBA veteran, and will be a 2026 inductee into the Utah Athletics Hall of Fame. He's going to join us at 1:30. Looking forward to that conversation with Delon coming up here as we get closer to the end of the show. That'll be at 1:30. Utah football in action. 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My junk mail, of course, is the official correspondence. Yeah, it's 11:30 to 12, so we're not going to have it quite in time. Let's see. We've got some more junk mail today. This is what the schedule is going to look like for you if you are attending home games. All right. September 3rd, home opener. We're doing Stripe the Stadium. All right. So it's going to be red and white, section by section. That is the must appreciation game as well. So must t-shirts and such. All of you Xennials and Millennials and Gen Alphas. Are we on Gen Alpha now? Is that what we're on? I don't remember.
1: I think we might be on Gen Alpha. I think that's the youngest one now.
0: I have a hard time.
1: Was it Gen I at one point too? I don't even know.
0: I truly have no idea. All of you kids that have a hard time keeping your attention span dialed in for the entire football game, well, you are the must, and we appreciate you, and we love the fact that that is the one time in life that you're able to put down your phones. So, must appreciation.
1: Or, you know, watch the game through your phone while you're documenting well, you being in the stands. Whatever you do.
0: Whatever it is you do.
1: We love that. We appreciate it.
0: Stripe at the Stadium for must appreciation. That is the home opener against Idaho the following weekend as Arkansas comes to town for a rare SEC trip to the mountains. That is a red out, and that is the Ring of Honor induction of the legend, Mr. Utah football, Eric Weddle. That's a good one. Get your butts there half an hour early and make sure you don't miss anything.
1: I think Redout's a good choice for that, too, to coincide with the great Ring of Honor induction. Absolutely.
0: 100%. He's a traditionalist, and red on red on red is Utah's best look.
1: Oh, yeah.
0: So Redout for – and you know, I wouldn't be surprised if he asked for that. You know what I mean? Because remember, when we had him on the show after the announcement of his Ring of Honor induction, he said, I wanted to make sure that they weren't putting me into this thing against Idaho. I wanted it to be a real opponent, a real game. If I'm coming to town, if I'm doing the thing, I want it to be a real game. So maybe he also was just like, also, I want you to wear red. Also,
1: yeah,
0: put a number 32 patch on every one of the jerseys. I don't know.
1: I'll bet he had some influence on it being a red out. Absolutely. And you know, the other thing is like, oh, by the way, I'm only going to be there for like maybe 24 hours because I have just coached a Friday night football game against a Utah school, but in San Diego. Right. So,
0: and then he's
1: gotta be worthwhile for him. Absolutely.
0: And shortly after that, he's flying to watch his middle daughter compete in an international acrobatics competition. So
1: that's right.
0: The man's got a lot. Yeah. He's got a lot going on. September 19th, Ute proud game. And that will coincide with the Hall of Fame. So at halftime you'll have the Ute proud performance and you'll have Delon Wright and company who are the inductees. Zane Beatles is going in. Delon Wright is going in.
1: You've got
0: Daria Bijak's going in, right? You've got the softball team from,
1: that's right,
0: 1991.
1: So remember, Coach told us that

0: there was, what, 14 players on the team. I wonder if all of them will be there.
1: She said all of them are coming.
0: On the field. That'll be really cool.
1: She said it's
0: going to
1: be all of them. I mean, Sharmell Green is already...
0: Yeah, I mean, she'll be there. She's
1: there every week. She's
0: working for the athletic department. Shout out to Sharmell. But Coach Amy Hogue said there's only 14 rosters. And just a quick aside, my aunt played college softball in California. And I told you off air, we had a recent family get together, and I told her about this 56 inning doubleheader, and her jaw dropped, right? And I was telling her, hey, it was only like a 30-minute break or 20-minute break between games. One pitcher may have pitched over 50 innings. And she's like, that sounds like 1991. That's there's no way that could have been any more recent than that. Absolutely.
1: Yes. You're not getting away with that these days, but, yeah, we look forward to the Hall of Fame game.
0: That's the October Utah State 10th. Game, by the way, too. So good time to flex your muscle. Be like, here's our Hall of Famers, Aggies.
1: October 10th, Kansas. How about this? To be announced, ... So to me, that screams a couple of possibilities, the strongest of which is hand-painted helmets. That is one of the big rollout things that Utah football does, that the Utah equipment staff does, and usually they try to keep it under wraps for a little while. So October 10th, Kansas to be announced.
0: Also possibly blackout. Maybe that's what they're reserving if that ends up being a night game, the kickoff time has not been announced.
1: That would be the second strong possibility, a blackout game. And maybe you do both. Maybe it's a hand-painted blackout. Maybe you double up on it. October 24th against Houston, homecoming and parent-family weekend. That is one of the tougher matchups on the schedule. Again, it's one you're glad to have at home. Arizona and TCU on the road. Yikes. BYU at home. That's a tough stretch for Utah football. The November 7th game against BYU will also be a red out, which is the correct decision. BYU, typically, you go home and home. Typically, it'll be Utah in their red and BYU in their royal blues, and that is a visually appealing game on the television set. It's the right thing to do.
0: Red on red on red for Utah, blue on blue for BYU,
1: It's the best look.
0: BYU fans that make it into Rice Eccles Stadium, I hope you're going blue out as well, just for that aesthetic too.
1: I hope they all do the Kalani, as Jerem Jordan has called it, where they wear some navy and some royal.
0: Yeah.
1: It's just kind of like a little disjointed. I hope everyone does it. I hope they're all wearing their braided belts.
0: It's just
1: and whatever the fashion time warp they got stuck in. That's one thing that is a very BYU fan thing. When I think of BYU fans, I think of guys of all different ages who are still wearing the fashion of their prime. That's something that is quintessentially Utah County and quintessentially BYU.
0: I had a braided belt growing up going to church. I definitely did. Absolutely.
1: And I think I used to make fun of it until I got old enough that I also was like, yeah, this is also me now.
0: Your braided belt guy with your jorts.
1: I used to make fun of the fact that, you know, when I was going to BYU games and Utah games and I was watching BYU football games in like the 2010s, and there was all these guys that were in their 30s and 40s that were wearing K-Swiss sneakers and braided belts and looking like, you know, whatever the fashion time warp of the years when they left on their mission or right when they got back home from their mission, like their prime.
0: Yeah.
1: That's just something that people do, right? And then,
0: hey, got love for my shoes, K-Swiss.
1: And then I realized, like, oh yeah, it just happens to you at some point when you become like an old random dad and you're like, I'm just gonna wear whatever.
0: This is comfortable for me. What of it?
1: I'm not buying any new clothes. I'm spending all that on the kids. So yeah. That's a very BYU thing. And it's one of the things that you'll see less of at Rice Eccles Stadium. You'll see more of at Lavelle Edwards Stadium, but it's great. It's like, okay, that guy graduated high school in 1998. I can tell by what he's wearing right now. That guy, early 2000s, that guy 2015, that guy, he's a young kid, so he's wearing like the same stuff that the guy in 1998 is wearing. It's just a thing.
0: Yeah, because that 90s fashion's coming back around for sure.
1: So that'll be fun. It's also military appreciation. It'd be kind of cool to see a little red camo stripe on the uniform. I'm not trying to like, not full camo. We know what those were. Those digital camo jerseys against TCU or whatever. We're not doing that.
0: Could it be? I don't know if I'd want this actually with the traditional red out when the uniform's too OC. But maybe I was about to say maybe a camo helmet. But I don't know if I'd want that. You want the red helmet.
1: Yeah, if it was not a BYU game for military appreciation, I'd be like, yeah, go ahead, do your thing. It's kind of like when Notre Dame does the Shamrock Series game, where they once a year they wear the Shamrock Series uniforms, and you're just like, all right, you can have 1 week a year where it's time for Notre Dame to experiment. Every other week, I want you wearing Golden Dome, navy blue, gold pants. If you have to wear white because you're on the road, fine. But
0: The only other thing that we're okay with is the occasional green alternate road.
1: And you know what?
0: I'm
1: one of the rare people who grew up as a Notre Dame fan. I don't like the green. And you know why I don't like the green? Because I can't remember which year it was when Tyrone Willingham had Notre Dame off to a great start.
0: Yep, I remember that.
1: And then he busted out the green against like USC or Stanford or something, and they got mollywopped.
0: And they had a bad end of the season. I remember that.
1: And it was like the green cursed it. I was like, never mind. Get rid of the green.
0: That was like that was when it was like, okay, bring on Charlie Weiss.
1: I do have a green Manti Te'o jersey.
0: Oh.
1: Somewhere in my house. And
0: why'd you go with green when you bought the jersey?
1: Well, I knew you were gonna ask that question, and because I'm a notorious cheapskate, I bought the green one because it was on sale.
0: It was the most affordable.
1: It was because look, when you go to the Notre Dame bookstore, the Notre Dame bookstore is outrageous, right? And when you go to the Notre Dame bookstore, you can buy anything Notre Dame, anything. You want a pair of like boxer shorts Notre Dame? Of course they have those. You want like cufflinks that are Notre Dame cufflinks? Of course they have those. You want an ascot that you wear to an overly traditional wedding? They have a Notre Dame version of that. You can buy anything. It's overwhelming, but it's all insanely expensive.
0: So this was in South Bend. You were there. Was this when Utah played?
1: It was actually in 2012.
0: Okay, so the year
1: it was when
0: BYU.
1: So
0: the year that Manti Te'o was like maybe he was a Heisman finalist, and they go to the national championship game.
1: Yes, it was that year. It was that year when BYU, were it not for two errant throws, would have beat Notre Dame at Notre Dame. I mean, wide open, behind the defense, miss the throw kind of situations. I can't remember who it was. A member of the BYU media got kicked out of the press box because they were cheering loudly for BYU.
0: Oh, man.
1: And lamenting vocally when BYU would make a mistake. But anyway, you got to go. Anytime you get an opportunity, go to Notre Dame Stadium, touchdown Jesus. It's unbelievable. But yes, the long story made longer because that's how I am. I got the Manti Te'o green jersey because I'm a cheapskate.
0: All right.
1: And the navy blue was like full price, however much, like, you know, $150.
0: And you've regretted it ever since.
1: And I got the green one because I was like, I'll pay $68. I'm not going to pay $150. Different days. Now I might splurge for the, you know what? Let's get Manti on the show and we'll just have, he's probably got a Manti Te'o jersey laying around.
0: Could you just, do you mind just giving us one of your navy ones?
1: I'll say this, Manti.
0: We'll hang it up.
1: Anyone related to Manti, anyone who knows Manti, I will, to the chagrin of Spence and James and Porter and everyone else, if we get a Manti Te'o jersey, I will hang it here in the Home of the Ute studio. That's how big of a fan of Manti Te'o I am.
0: Just as long as we don't cover Britton Covey.
1: And I won't cover Britton. I would never blaspheme in such a way as to cover Britton Covey.
0: Shout out to Britton. One more game on this OC is we went on that diatribe there. West Virginia is senior day.
1: Yeah.
0: Which of course. That's always the big theme at the end of the season.
1: You put on the Green Day music. You bump a little Vitamin C, right? As we go on, we remember. And everyone sheds a little tear.
0: Forever.
1: Yes. Yeah.
0: Remember we played that for Andy Larson on his last his last show as a Utah Jazz beat writer, and he's like, "This is a little too old for me."
1: Here's what we're gonna do: presuming that Devin Dampier plans to go pro after this year, and we'll play
0: Vitamin C,
1: and he doesn't want to come back for a fifth year of eligibility for the University of Utah. We will play
0: him out.
1: We'll give him the choice. He can have Vitamin C or he can have Green Day, Time of Our Lives.
0: Yeah, Time of Our Lives, that's right.
1: And he can just choose whichever one he wants. And he'll be like, I've never heard either of these
0: songs.
1: Yeah,
0: he's like, these are both made before I was born.
1: These are on oldies stations now. Oh, so man. Anyway, that's your schedule. Stripe the Stadium, Red Out, Ute Proud Hall of Fame. The to be announced with Kansas, I'm gonna take it as ominous.
0: Yeah.
1: To be announced.
0: Well, it's interesting.
1: Bum, bum, bum.
0: It's interesting that it's Kansas as the opponent too. That they're like, we're undecided. Like, this is Kansas. We got to do something special for when Kansas is in town.
1: Well,
0: like, I don't know.
1: You know what I think? You know what I think it is? I think you can do something wild and outlandish when it's Kansas.
0: Okay.
1: You're like, we're gonna win this game. So we're having, I don't know, inflatable uniforms that week.
0: You know what it needs to be? It needs to be Bill Riley's face on the helmet. University of Kansas grad.
1: No. No, we don't want that. No.
0: Shout out to Bill.
1: Shout out to Bill, but that's too far. That is a bridge too far,
0: he's
1: my
0: cringing
1: friend.
0: Somewhere.
1: That's
0: now,
1: too much.
0: Hearing me say that.
1: Maybe that's the game where, you know, the new helmet pads, the helmet uglies that they wear of the anti-concussion things?
0: Oh, yeah.
1: Maybe that's like a mental health awareness game.
0: Yes.
1: And they actually play the game wearing the big protector, everyone.
0: Yes, guardian caps.
1: Yeah, the guardian
0: Everyone's
1: cap.
0: Wearing,
1: that's what it's called.
0: Everyone has to wear a guardian cap.
1: Even Kansas has to do it. They're just like, I don't want to put this on. Got to do it.
0: It's mental health awareness.
1: So that is the
0: Player Safety Awareness Week.
1: That is the home game schedule for all of you who are planning your fashion accordingly here on the home of the Utes. This is, by the way, I don't even want to say sneaky because it's not all that sneaky. This is a monumental week in college sports. In college football and college basketball, particularly because those are the revenue sports that have upset the apple cart, that have changed everything. So I don't like to get overly political on the show, obviously, but there is a scheduled recess coming up on Friday for Congress. And it's why, in concurrence with Big Ten Media Days last week, everyone was like, hey, let's get an agreement. Are you guys going to support the Protect College Sports Act? Are you going to jump on board with the SEC? Are you going to break away? What's happening here? And I was out for PFL duties, as I will be again in the final couple days of this week. So we weren't able to talk as much as I wanted to about that. But it was actually kind of an 11th hour sort of Hail Mary thing that the SEC and the Big Ten actually jumped on board and said, yeah, you know what? We will add our support, which is, let's be honest, it's the support that actually matters in college football. We will add our support to the Protect College Sports Act. They were given some concessions on language, basically, and said, all right, fine. Yes, something needs to be done. And a lot of that was driven by coaches, which is another important thing. A lot of folks that I talked to, the university presidents, the athletic directors, the machinations, the power brokers in college football, are indexing toward what? They're indexing toward maximizing profit. And they're not really as worried about the competitive balance or the competitive integrity or the competitive anything in college sports. So there were coaches, thankfully vocal, influential coaches, that helped push this thing along. Like, yeah, I know. We're here at Oregon, and we benefit from the current system as it exists. But you know what? It still makes my job harder. Dan Lanning has it as good as anybody in college football could ever imagine it being. He has an incredibly high personal salary. He has basically bottomless pockets in his booster base, starting with Phil Knight. He's got the best facilities in the business. He's got a private jet. He can fly to whatever far-reaching locale in college football, or excuse me, in high school football, well, or in college football, to recruit incoming players and transfers. He's got it as good as anybody. And even he is like, yeah, this is not really sustainable. Because at some point, you're going to need people to play for 12 weeks out of the year, not just 9 weeks out of the year, or not just 7 weeks out of the year, whatever the final tally is of teams that can actually compete at that level. So even the big-time power brokers were like, yes, while the system probably benefits us right now, we can help protect college sports without breaking a system or really stacking it against us. And the Big Ten and the SEC finally got on board with the Protect College Sports Act. And then the president was on Monday making some comments about how confident he is that this thing is going to get pushed through and signed. The quote was, the NIL or whatever it is, very close to getting solved. I don't think that's exactly top priority for the president. The NIL or whatever it is it just a wonderful quote? And to be fair, I never wanted politics to be involved in this at all. I never wanted the government to have to step in and fix this. But because, to use a phrase I use too much, the adults in the room have failed in otherwise installing safeguards that can keep Utah football viable, Utah State football viable, BYU football viable, the government is being asked to do something that would preempt all these random whatever district judges saying like, oh, here's an injunction, here's another injunction, here's another injunction. Last week it was a decision made in the state of Colorado that will allow fifth-year players that graduated, that expired, their eligibility expired in the 2025-2026 academic year. They've said, well, no, now you have more eligibility. It's why Nakari Rogers might end up back in college football, maybe as a member of the Utah football team. Indiana, the same Indiana team that won a national championship last year, gets their best defensive lineman back because of this Colorado injunction. Stephen Daly was an honorable mention all Big Ten selection last year. I don't know why he was only that. He had 19 tackles for loss and 5.5 sacks. He ranked third nationally last year in tackles for loss. Now, I have my doubts about how in shape he is, how ready to go he's going to be at the beginning of Indiana season, but there was a district court ruling in the state of Colorado that says, yeah, guys like that can come back. I think Lander Barton was a guy who was actually would have had the option.
0: Yeah, he is.
1: Class of 22.
0: He's technically eligible if he wants to return and if Utah wants him back. That's interesting.
1: Well, having spoken with Lander late last year, I think that he either wants to be in the NFL or on the ranch, and there's not a whole lot of middle ground.
0: I don't think he's back on the roster this year, and it's probably his choice. I don't think that it would be Morgan Scali saying, hey, we don't want a fifth-year senior linebacker who's been pretty productive for us.
1: Look, I'll be honest. If Lander listened to yahoos like myself talking about his performances on the radio last year, he's probably like, dude, I don't really care.
0: I don't really care.
1: I don't want to come back. Probably. I don't know. But this vote will or will not take place, be pushed through, be finalized on the Protect College Sports Act before the recess that is coming up in 2 days. We might have some structure, some at least an important initial step toward, well, protecting college sports, for lack of a better term, as soon as this week, or if it doesn't get pushed through, we're talking about more uncertainty swirling in the background of another college football season where they have to make a decision about expanding the college football playoff before the end of this year. There's just a lot going on behind the scenes. I have not seen the official revised bill after the Big Ten and SEC decided to get on board.
0: So I believe it was Ross Dellinger, Yahoo Sports, when he was one of the ones that broke the story that Big Ten and SEC are on board. His story said that there's still the five year of independence. That is what the Big Ten, that's part of what the Big Ten and SEC are going to support, that they're going to support the cap of 19 teams per conference as well. So that's the thing I was looking for. I'm like, is that changing? It doesn't appear to be changing after the Big Ten and SEC have thrown their weight towards the support of this.
1: So while there's a lot of people in college sports probably hoping this goes through, I'd love to get Mark Harlan in studio to talk with us about this soon, because what it does is the adjustment on the new bill increases an effective salary cap to $48.8 million.
0: That's right. And that includes NIL money. So
1: there's no salary cap circumvention through quote unquote associated entities.
0: Yeah. So you have the 20 something million that's the agreed from the school's revenue sharing. And then you only have another 20 to 25 million ish of NIL deals. And these deals have to be legitimate NIL endorsement type deals.
1: And interestingly enough, and I want to know the exact particulars of the language, but that 22.5, it comes out to $22.5 million earmarked for player retention.
0: Yeah.
1: The language being player retention, not player acquisition, is really interesting for me.
0: Yeah, me too.
1: Does it mean that you have to spend that money on players who've already been part of your roster rather than giving it to transfers that are coming in? Yeah,
0: keeping players out of the transfer portal instead of signing free agents, if you will.
1: If you're a swimmer, good news, $5 million is reserved for Olympic sports. So a $48.8 million cap, I don't think Utah Athletics can meet that cap without the help of Crimson Brand Partners. The timing of this might have been, I mean, this is either going to be the most genius forethought type decision, or it's going to be, you know, a terrifying reality as we move forward. But the Protect College Sports Act that, as constructed, maybe pushed through, will allow for a $48.8 million hard cap with no loopholes, according to Ted Cruz, and $5 million of that reserved for Olympic sports. That's an expensive bill for athletic departments to have to come up with every single year.
0: And it also puts the question out there, can the College Sports Commission /NCAA really enforce these things? And we'll see if and when this bill gets passed and turns into law. We'll see if the enforcement teeth that this is intending to give to the NCAA / the College Sports Commission / whatever body that gets created from this point forward to help enforce these things actually is able to enforce these things.
1: Well, Kyle Whittingham was among a lot of coaches. You heard Morgan Scalley express some of the same stuff. Kurt Cignetti talked about this. Even Lincoln Riley was like, yeah, we're hurtling towards $50 million a year rosters in college football. This would theoretically cap that and make that an impossibility. This is an athletic department thing. $48.8 million is a stretch for most teams, most programs in the Big Ten, in the Big 12. Most ACC programs, it's obviously more than group of six programs can handle. It's right where the Big Ten and the SEC are willing to stay. That's why they decided to support this thing. And if this comes with also, hey, yeah, we'll make sure that we can't expand beyond 19 teams. That's not good news for Utah. However, this is not going to be all that long term either. This is going to end up, if it's signed and done, it's going to be like a 4-year thing. So keep an eye on it. Phil Steele publishes the number one college football preview magazine in the land every single year. We're going to pick his brain about Utah football, the Big 12, and much more next on the Sean O'Connell Show. 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
7: 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In the NFL, the Falcons have lost linebacker Jalen Walker for the season. He tore his ACL at the end of yesterday's practice. And in golf, LIV CEO Scott O'Neill announced that they have secured funding to keep the circuit alive beyond this season. The money is coming from an unnamed outside investor. 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
2: College football season is right around the corner, and if you have not acquired your copy of Phil Steele's college football preview for 2026, you're already a little bit behind because you have 370-ish pages you're going to have to get through before Utah kicks off on September 3rd. 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Phil, welcome to the Sean O'Connell Show. How are you, sir?
3: You know, I am doing great today, Sean. How about yourself?
2: Man, we're excited. Football is back. Utah is in camp. BYU starts camp today. Utah State starts camp today. And you just can't ask for anything better on a beautiful August afternoon, August morning here in Salt Lake City.
3: And everyone is undefeated right now, right?
2: That's exactly right. Now, let's start there because it's a really interesting time for Utah football and for Utah football fans. And every season this time of year, we're like, yeah, we know what we have. You've got a conservative but impressive coach. You've got a physical front line on both sides of the football. Hopefully you've got a decent quarterback. And then around December of 2025, that 21-year trend starts to get shaken up. And now we've got a new head coach. You've got five new starters on the offensive line. You've got new starters on the defensive line. You've got new position coaches all over the place. And the consistency and the constancy of Utah football is, for once, interrupted and gone. So how does Phil Steele look at this version of Utah football?
3: Well, you know, Sean, the way you described Utah football, that's how you could describe Michigan football this year. You know, with, yeah. Coach Whittingham does have the run game, the offensive line, the defensive line, and quarterback at Michigan, so he's in pretty good shape there. And I got to be honest with you, Sean, when I first heard Whittingham's leaving and all five offensive linemen gone, two first-round draft picks for crying out loud, defensive line basically gone from last year, I'm like, yeah, I don't know, Utah's going to take a big step back. But then after going over to the team with Coach Scally and seeing the talent they have at those positions, as long as that offensive line comes together, that's really the biggest question mark on the team is the offensive line. If that comes together, I mean, they've got the quarterbacks. I like both Devin Dampier and Bird Ficklin. I think you're going to see both of those guys on the field at the same time at times. The running back core is deep with Wayshon Parker, Daniel Bray, and they add in from San Jose State Steve Chavez Soto. So that's a deep running back core. I think there's talent at receiver. In fact, the shocking thing to me when I went over the team with Coach Scally is he said that this is the best wide receiver core he's had here in the last 20 years. And he's been around quite some time. And I think having a coach that's been on the staff, knows the players, has been there with the defense, that helps the transition. If there's a new coach coming in with new offense, new defense, and everything's completely different, had to learn the players, players learn the system, it'd be different. But the fact he's still here helps a lot. And you look at the talent they have on the defensive side of the ball. I like Jonathan Hall at linebacker, Elijah Davis at corner, Rabbit Evans at strong safety. These guys are all conference caliber. Defensive end Lance Coltsclaw only started one game last year, but I think he's going to step up and be that pass rusher and add to the defense there. And then when I looked at the schedule is actually manageable. They get BYU at home. They do have to play at Arizona and at TCU, two tough games. But actually, one of my 12 or 9 sets of power ratings called for 12-0 this year. Now, naturally, not my main one, but I think Utah's got the schedule and the fact that they've got a little run into the season with Idaho, Arkansas, Utah State, Iowa State, and Kansas, first five games, should be able to build some confidence and hopefully confidence in that offensive line.
2: That's obviously the hope. And I want to go back to one of the things that you just said there, that the two quarterbacks, everyone here loves Bird Ficklin. Everyone here loves Devin Dampier. You said you think they'll be on the field at the same time. I hope we get a lot of that, honestly, because it could really cause problems for an opposing defensive coordinator. But let's say that they're going with, you know, a little bit of that Chris Leak, Tim Tebow situation from the old days at Florida, or as much use of a two-quarterback system.

0: them as is allowable in modern football. How do you think it shakes out? I mean, Devin Dampier, when he's healthy, is incredibly impressive, incredibly mobile. I think he'll be more accurate. He didn't have really a solid base to throw from in a lot of games last year, and people were critical of him because of that. Bert Ficklin has a crazy live arm, and I think if he can dial in the accuracy, he'll be a great passer in addition to his running instincts. What is an appropriate split in your mind to make this the most productive offense possible?
1: Well, I think I'd go with something like a 70-30. I like the way it ran the offense last year. And can the two-quarterback system work? Well, how about 41 points per game and 483 yards per game last year? Now, once again, working behind the rebuild offensive line, I don't think the offense will be as quite as potent as last year. These guys may have to use the mobility a little bit more. I'd stick with Dampier as the starter, but love it when Bird Ficklin comes in the field. And there's not a drop-off. Sometimes, having the two different types of quarterbacks is a struggle for a defensive coordinator coming into the game.
0: If they're capable of going 12-0, but more realistically, we can target something like 9-3 or 10-2. I mean, for a first-year head coach, although he has been in the program for a long time, you've been studying all of college football at every level for years and years and years now. How rare is that error if you can be a first-year head coach and be in that 9-win, 10-win category?
1: Well, being on the staff is big. Having him there with the knowledge of the team, and I'll give you a couple other examples from this year. You take a look at Ole Miss this season. They've got their brand-new head coach. Lane Kiffin is gone, but their head coach they have actually had a couple games as head coach last year, and Pete Golding. It steps into a really good situation, good talent throughout that roster. And then you take a look at like Virginia Tech. One of the best things James Franklin did was retaining Brent Pry as the defense coordinator. You got fired as head coach, brings him back as the DC, gave him instant knowledge of all the players on the team because Brent Pry had that knowledge. So I think the fact that Morgan Scalley's been there, knows all the players inside and out, both offensively and defensively, that's a massive advantage to have for a first year head coach.
0: Of course, we're all optimistic about where Utah will be this year, but they feel the same in Lubbock. They feel the same in Provo, and maybe they have even more justification to feel that way. I know folks down in Tucson are feeling good about what they've got, and TCU has some thoughts on who should factor into the conference championship discussion. So let's assume that Utah's schedule is as friendly as we think it is. Where do they really fit in the Big 12 power rankings for you, Phil?
1: Well, I've got them number 3 behind Texas Tech and BYU, but Utah does get to host that BYU game, and last year's game was, for all those fourth down stops, Utah had a better shot at winning that one. Now, when I went through the roster with Kalani Sitake, I've gone through the roster with him all 11 years. This is the best team he's put on the field. So when you look at the offensive line, it's massive. I have no questions about their offensive line, unlike Utah. Bruce Mitchell is a NFL-caliber center, and they've got plenty of talent, plenty of size. In fact, Coach Sitake's comfortable going 3 deep on the offensive line. Most coaches always like to tell me, I go, who's your top 8? And they give me their top 8, and they'll say, hey, Phil, this year I think we have top 9. Coach Sitake was saying, hey, we actually go 3 deep on the offensive line, so we'll see if that's the case. Defensively, they're loaded up front. I mean, they've got Justin Kirkland, who I think is going to emerge this year to go along with Tanivasa. And once again, the size you have in the defensive front 7, the experience level you have, and they lose a guy like Jack Kelly, but they bring back Cade Alave from Cal, who's one of the best linebackers in the country. So that's an equal swap right there. Secondary's got Evan Johnson, who's NFL caliber, Satula. And then you go to the backfield, and Bear Bachmeier didn't even join the team until the fall last year. He's in there now. I love watching a 47 play quarterback. And then LJ Martin at running back. This is a very, very talented and the best team that when I hung up the phone with Coach Sitake, in fact, I told him before I hung up the phone, I go, Coach, I feel this is the best team you've had here in your last 11 years.
0: That is the fear right here on the home of the Utes. That is the fear that a lot of people are feeling, where there's some changeover at Utah. So much consistency despite losing your defensive coordinator. You didn't lose really any transfers off the roster. Kalani and company have done an incredible job of retention and of recruiting in this new era, this new NIL era for BYU sports.
1: Yeah, absolutely. And then you asked me about the top contenders. I think when you look at Texas Tech, you know, a lot of folks have asked me, Sean, they say, hey, Phil, do you feel less about Texas Tech that they don't have Brandon Sorsby? And I said, well, here's the deal. When I wrote the magazine, it's June 5th. We're just heading to the deadline. I'm like, you know what? I'm 90% sure they're not going to let this guy play football this year. So my power ratings were adjusted to Sorsby not playing, even though I listed him as starter in the magazine. I don't ever want to watch a player on TV if he's got a chance of playing and have him not in my magazine. So I listed him, but I didn't think he was going to play. Then all of a sudden they announced, hey, he's going to be eligible. I'm like, damn, I got to adjust my power ratings. And then, of course, he's not eligible. So it's right back to where I have. And when you look at Texas Tech, you know, they've got some money. I don't know if you've heard about that. And they bring in some pretty good-sized recruits coming in, like Austin Romaine from Kansas State, Adam Trick from Miami of Ohio. In fact, when I went over the roster with Coach McGuire and you look at that defensive front seven, I think six of them are NFL caliber dudes. And then you've got Bryce Pollock at cornerback, Brendan Jordan at safety. These guys are all very talented. Offensively, you know, quarterback is a question mark because of Will Hammond's injury situation. I think if Will Hammond was 100% healthy, they might not even have signed a starter from somebody else. They did bring in Tulsa's quarterback, Kirk Francis, but you look at a running back room, and here's the thing that's scary. They had Cam Dickey and Jacoby Williams back, right? Guess who got the Coach McGuire was most excited about running backs? Quentin Joyner. He says he might have been the best running back last year, missed the year with injury. He's back, along with Williams and Dickey. That's one of the best running back corps in the country. Once again, the offensive line, veteran unit, NFL caliber left tackle and Howard Sampson, NFL caliber right tackle and Jacob Ponton. You look at the receiving core, Micah Hudson could finally come into his own this year. We got one of the best tight ends in the country in Terrence Carter. And when I go through their schedule, I don't have them an underdog in any game. In fact, I don't have them less than a touchdown favorite in every game. Their two toughest road games are at Cincinnati and at Baylor. And each game I've got them a touchdown favorite. They don't play Utah. And they don't play BYU during the regular season. Good for BYU, good for Utah, good for Texas Tech. You're going to have some strength at the very top of the Big 12 this year, and Texas Tech is my pick to win the conference.
0: Phil Steele is our guest here on the Sean O'Connell Show, publisher of the number one college football preview magazine in the country every single year. Get it right now, 370-plus pages of college football information that'll make you look and sound a lot smarter when you're talking the game with your friends at work or your buddies at the poker game or whatever else. This is a familiar refrain for folks that have listened to my shows wherever I've been. First, it was when Utah was in the Pac-12, and it was like, hey, even if you're the best Pac-12 team, where do you fit in nationally? And the same sort of sentiment has followed Utah and BYU into the Big 12. If you're the best Big 12 team, where do you fit in nationally? Texas Tech was great. They were dominant last year in the conference, and then made it to the college football playoff and laid a big fat egg. And so that narrative kind of continues. When you look at this year's Big 12 conference and the power rankings that we've already kind of gone over, where do those teams fit in the national landscape?
1: Yeah, it's interesting that what you talked about with Texas Tech. They got shut out in the playoff last year. And, you know, when I talked to Coach McGuire, one of his biggest concerns this spring was, how do we contend with that doggone bye? You know, when you're off for 3 or 4 weeks and your opponent just played last week, there's been 8 instances of that happening. 7 times the team off the bye has lost the game. The only guy that's been able to get past it was Coach Cignetti at Indiana. And so Coach McGuire said he was talking to FCS coaches, trying to figure out how they battle, having 3 weeks off versus 1 for their opponent. And I think that is a big-time question for whoever wins the Big 12 this year, because they'll likely get a bye. Also, when I talked to Coach McGuire, he felt that with Sorsby, they were a legitimate national title contender, right at the top with all the other big boys. And without him, he thought they'd be their playoff team and possibly get there, but didn't feel quite as confident. And that's about where I have Texas Tech. I've got them on the season coming into the year, number 9. I got BYU number 10, and I have Utah number 24 in my rankings. So I think all three are going to be legitimate playoff contenders at the end of the year. I think when you make the playoff, as Miami of Florida showed last year, I mean, the ACC and the Big 12 were sort of similar. Neither one's the SEC, neither one's the Big 10. Yet Miami of Florida last year was within one play of winning the national title. I think once you get into the playoff, if you can overcome that bye week, then all of a sudden it's anybody's game. Who's playing the best in the postseason?
0: I don't know how many people in our country get a chance to have the kind of access year over year over year to these coaches and these teams. And obviously you've put in the work to make that a reality for yourself, but I think it gives you unique insights on some of this big picture stuff that is happening in college football. I'm very excited that we're getting close to the season and we can put some of this like litigation on the back burner, the eligibility stuff on the back burner, maybe, you know, a bill in Congress or two on the back burner. But having talked to so many of these coaches, what is the overall sentiment that you come away with in college football about? I mean, there are some that are benefiting from the system right now greatly. The Oregons and Ohio States and Texas of the world have been able to strengthen their position. Teams like Texas Tech have experienced upward mobility. The same is true for BYU. Speaking from the Utah perspective, there's a lot of worry and hand-wringing, and they've done this private equity deal to try to close a gap that they didn't really find another way to close. So in college football, what is the overall sentiment from the coach's perspective on the changes that may be coming or need to be coming?
1: Yeah, that's a great question, Sean. I'm going to answer that in a couple different areas. First of all, let's talk about the group of six coaches out there. And basically, when I'm going over a roster with the group of six coaches, and this year I talked to 133 of the 138 coaches, but going over the roster with the group of six coaches, they'll get excited about a player. They'll say, wow, this guy's big, strong, blah, blah, blah, blah. We won't have him next year. They know that he's going to get bought by a Power Four team. So that's pretty much the mindset of the group of six. We're going to get a better level of recruit coming in because, you know, now the Power Four teams aren't recruiting strictly freshmen. They're bringing in transfers that has these guys trickling down. But they know once they develop him into an all-conference player, they're going to get bought. Now, overall coaches, first of all, I think everybody is rooting for this bill to go through so that college football can actually have some rules. The five-year rule is fantastic. And the most interesting thing I took out of this spring, Sean, was that every coach that I would talk to, they'd say, hey, Phil, how you doing? I'm like expecting me to say, oh, I'm doing great, coach. How about yourself? I would say, coach, I am doing marvelous. There is no second transfer portal window. I don't have to rewrite 138 teams all in the month of May. It's fantastic. It's like old times. And you know what almost every single coach told me to a coach? They said, Phil, we were more of a team this spring. We knew that the guys we were taking in the spring, that's our team. We weren't going to replenish them over the after second spring portal window. Guys weren't going to leave. We could coach them harder. We could list the guy third string knowing he's not going to leave. The guys we took in the spring are the guys we're taking into the fall. The players could become buddies with each other knowing the other guy wasn't going to leave after spring. So I think we're going to have a better brand of football this year because there was no second spring portal window. And overall, I think college is headed in the right direction if this bill passes and we actually get some rules and some teeth that the NCAA can use.
0: It's been fun watching the narrative, the little rivalry between the Big Ten and the SEC, who's the most dominant conference truly now. And, you know, we're outsiders looking in at that power play. Do you think the Big Ten has a great chance of winning another national championship? Is this the year that the SEC once again takes the top position, or is there a Notre Dame or an ACC or a Big 12 team that ends up with the bragging rights at the end of the year?
1: Yeah, that's a beautiful thing about college football. As we saw with Miami last year, they almost won it. So whoever makes the playoff has got a great shot. And I think both the SEC and the Big Ten have got legitimate title contenders. I mean, Georgia, Texas, loaded. Ohio State, Indiana, Oregon, loaded. So both conferences have a great shot. But I went with neither. I went with Notre Dame. So, you know, when I look at Notre Dame this year, Sean, I see a team that had a great defense last year. They held opponents to 95 yards per game below their average. They got nine starters. starters back on D. They have a number 5 rated defensive line, number 1 linebackers, number 1 DBs in the country. Dominant. Now, normally that'd be enough for me to pick a team number 1. I'm a defensive guy, but I'm also on the Joe Moore Award Committee, and which means I value offensive line play. It's one of the 21 award committees I'm on. And I rate Notre Dame's offensive line, guess this, number 1 in the country. They've got 4 NFL caliber guys back. So now you got the offensive line, you got the defense, and oh, by the way, they've got a quarterback in C.J. Carr, who was a redshirt freshman last year. Now he's a veteran. He had a 20-4 ratio last year. He'll be even improved. I think he's the Heisman front runner right now. And then factor in the schedule. Their toughest 2 games are at BYU, and that one's not going to be easy. That's probably a real tough one. And then Miami of Florida at home. Both of those very tough, but I've got the Irish favored in all 12 games. And if they can overcome that bye week obstacle and stay healthy, and they should be able to, they should be able to play a lot of backups, get them experience during the year. I think the Irish can win it all this season.
0: Very last thing for you before we let you go, Phil. I will be honest. I had hoped for a fairy tale ending of the Kyle Whittingham era at the University of Utah. I wanted him to ride off into the sunset, never having been a head coach anywhere else. I wanted us to build the statue, you know, 3 years after his retirement. And this whole thing complicates it, even though I think his legacy is secure at Utah. But I won't feel like any of it was worth it if he doesn't do great things at Michigan. So what is Michigan football going to be under Kyle Whittingham?
1: Yeah, pretty much the same thing Utah was and the same thing Michigan's been, which is strong offensive line, and they've got that this year. Strong defensive line, and they've got that this year, especially if John Henry Daly is healthy. Strong defense overall. They've got Jair Hill, Smith Snowden at cornerback. They've got Rod Moore at free safety. You look at the quarterback position. Bryce Underwood last year was a true freshman, but he's an incredible athlete, and now he's got that experience under his belt. There are a couple question marks on the team. I talked to Coach Whittingham. You know, he's like, if we had a second portal window, might have addressed a couple of things, but overall, this is a loaded team, and watch these running backs. Savion Hitter and Jordan Marshall, one of the best running back combos out there. Now, at the end of the year, they have to play Indiana at home. They play at Oregon and at Ohio State. Those are the 3 games they'll be an underdog. But I'm sort of circling that October 24th game. It should be pretty interesting. I think Kyle Whittingham's going to end up doing a great job at Michigan. I did ask him. I said, Coach, we've been talking for years and years. Are we going to talk for another 10, 15 years? And he said, nope, not that long, Phil, but I'm going to be here till we get something done. And I think it's a perfect fit, perfect marriage for Michigan.
0: Well, we're all going to be watching it, either hate watching it or love watching it or just watching it out of pure curiosity. But more importantly, this Utah football season kicks off in less than 30 days. Phil Steele in the Preview Magazine, the work is done. We appreciate you giving us some time today. I know it's a busy time of year as everyone wants to pick your brain. Thank you for joining me on the show, Phil.
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0: Thanks very much. 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Read up on that Arizona State roster. Go through everything in this Big 12 world. Look at what Arkansas's got, because he does it. He compiles it. It's the encyclopedia of college football. Big thanks to Phil Steele for joining us here on the Sean O'Connell Show. Lots left to get to. We're just getting started. It's a Wednesday. 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
9: All right, we're going to dip our toes in the water of the Utah football over-unders. This one for the offense. Big question on the offensive line, right? Highest rated recruit in program history is an offensive lineman in a year where you need five new starters on the offensive line. You brought in Cedric Jefferson in the transfer portal. He was excellent at Montana State. Ike Garcia, healthy, hopefully, for the first time. Al Harrison, Zerwe Williams. You've got guys. I'm setting the over-under for games started by Kelvin Obot at 5.5 games started. I think it's reasonable to expect that it might take him some time to integrate himself, to grow into the position a little bit more. After all, he just joined Utah for spring football as an early enrollee. He is a true freshman. Now, he's not built like a lot of true freshmen, but since the offensive line is the number one question about this Utah football team, and the presumed answer or partial answer to that question comes in the form of a highly rated recruit who happens to be the star pupil of your new offensive line coach as well. How many games will

0: Elvin Obot start for the University of Utah? At Real OC Sports, 877-353-0700. The over-under I'm setting is at 5.5 games. Does he start half the season or less than half the season, basically? Let me know on the Twitter poll, or you can text it to 877-353-0700. The weather yesterday was not actually that bad, right? 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All right, Utah football practice is underway. Media availability for today is happening right now. Sammy Mora is going to join us in the 1 o'clock hour after media availability is done. Defensive players were available yesterday. Monday, they had offensive players. And actually, let's hear from QB1. Devin Dampier was questioned after practice because, of course, he's QB1. Here's Dev for Monday.
1: How you feeling day one? Take us through.
2: Man, I feel great, honestly. I thought our team, we've been working hard without the coaches here a lot, building culture without them. So, you know, for finally the coaches to be back and, you know, see how far we've come together as a team, first practice, you know, I thought it went well.
3: How comfortable are you with Coach McGivens' schemes and the offense as a team now?
2: Yeah, I'm very comfortable. Mac G, he tells me all the time, you know, he wants to dedicate this offense to what he feels I do best. And for us to just keep having conversations, we have days where we can get better. We have days where, you know, we take the good out of the practice and, you know, we just keep elevating the offense from there. So I'm happy that he respects my talents and what I can do. So we can thrive as an offense.
4: How was the offseason like for the offensive line?
2: Man, a very time for them to mentally get stronger and just more explosive. There's a lot of days. Coach Saunders makes our workouts very orientated to the position, and you can tell those offensive linemen, a lot of them lost about 5-10 pounds of fat and then also gained like 10-15 pounds of muscle. So for them to have that transformation just in the summer, man, now they get to showcase it out here and be at their best.
5: Where do you feel like you're at just in terms of some of the improvements you made this offseason, and how are you excited to implement them here in fall?
2: Yeah, I think a lot of this offseason was me getting together with the receivers. You know, we brought in so many new guys, so, you know, they all have their own little spin to their own routes and how they see things on the field. So to get on the same page, that was something that was brought to my attention I needed to do during the offseason. So I thought we came out here and, you know, we're able to showcase that.
5: How often did you guys get together just with you and the receivers?
2: Yeah, you know, there would be days where we had a harder workout, so I'd let them be stationary, just more tracking, more things like that. And the days we did less running, we got more into routes, we got more into putting out coverages in our head. The other receivers would be out there being defenders, and, you know, we would just try to implement the field how it would look on the field. So, yeah, that's kind of how we went about it.
6: How much of the offseason are you watching film with you and Bird and the coaches?
2: Yeah, offseason, it's a little bit. You know, it'll ramp up when, you know, we get closer to the week. So looking at our opponents, you know, I feel like we watch a lot of film during spring. You know, we watch it out by ourselves. We watch it with the coach when he comes in. So there's a lot that we've already learned from the spring. So summer is just a time to literally work on the body. It's time to you have that time set aside from film to get your body right. So this is when film digs into that process.
7: How much do you have to just kind of mentally reset in terms of not worrying about the football, just kind of giving yourself a break so that this doesn't become a chore as you expect? Does that make sense?
2: You know, I love football. You know, at the end of the day, everyone out here, you know, we love football. We all signed up for this. I've never heard of an easy fall camp, so, you know, we kind of know what to expect when we're here. And, you know, we just go about it where you love each other. We're such a bonded team that, like, being out here is fun. It's not taxing. It doesn't feel like we're being forced to be dragged out here. Everyone in this building knows that we got big plans ahead. We just talked about it yesterday, how we want to win a Big 12 championship. So just with that thought process, yeah, we got to do it every day.
3: What's it like sharing the quarterback room with Bird and having somebody like him in the offense?
2: Man, Bird is great, honestly. You know, I think the biggest thing I take away, obviously we're best friends outside of this, but especially during football, he's a very talented player. So, you know, I go out there, I do four plays, I think I did good. Then Bird goes out there, he throws a touchdown. I'm like, okay, now I'm going to answer back. And then, you know, we just keep elevating each other where, you know, eventually when he takes over, he's going to be that guy. And, you know, he's also pushing me to be the guy right now. So very mutual always around.
6: How are you feeling about this receiver room going into fall?
2: Man, very exciting. If you can tell, I think every receiver probably caught the ball today just because of we have so many weapons, you know what I mean? We have so many people that can get open. We can put them in different places. So, you know, it shows on the field that so many receivers caught the ball today, so many different ones. So, yeah, shout out to on their part.
6: Coach McGivin talked about offensive balance being about spreading the ball around two players rather than just 50% pass, 50% run. How have you sort of embraced that mindset of getting everybody involved as best you can?
2: Yeah, you know, I think that's the best way for an offense to roll. Be what the defense is giving us. If the defense wants us to pass the ball more, we'll do that. If the defense wants us to run the ball, we'll do that. And that's just kind of where our offense comes from. We take advantage of what the defense gives us. And, you know, there's McGivin trusts me so much with the offense. He gives me the ability to, you know, go get into a different play, get into things that we run very well. So just to have that aspect, it makes me very confident going to any game that we have the game plan to, you know, do what it takes to win.
8: Speaking of confidence, do you walk a little bit different now that you've been around here? You're kind of feeling good in the red. I mean, just take me through being under center as QB1.
2: Yeah, I think, you know, one, coming back to Utah after, you know, everything that went on, and just being so welcoming, for one, you know, my coaches meeting me in the airport. Just starting from there, you know, that builds a lot of respect to me and a lot of loyalty. So, yeah, you know, I do see my teammates looking at me when things get bad and also when things are well. So I prefer to stay at the top of my levels, make sure I'm the same guy, very consistent every single time. And, you know, this is how I embrace my role.
8: Thanks, Devin.
0: Devin Dampier, that's from Monday's post-practice media availability. And we are trying to lock down exactly when Devin is going to join us weekly throughout the season. He will be joining us weekly throughout the season. It's a big ask to say, hey, can you do it during fall camp? Because the schedule is tight, and by design, they really flood every minute, every hour with football. I mean, it is a full-time job right now for Dev and company. Great to hear him. Great to hear the positivity, the off-season work. Here's something that, you know, I think we have to adjust our expectations based on. In college football now, these adages that we lean on and we have leaned on for years will be like, oh, yeah, you know, your first or second year as a starter, they're very different. Your second year after, you know, especially being a freshman and getting playing time, then your sophomore year, you're going to have this big jump forward. Now that transfers are ubiquitous in college football, I think we need to take an extra look at your second year in a new place. Devin Dampier is a multi-year starter, right? And he's going into his third year as a full-time starter. Excuse me, his fourth year as a starter. Devin Dampier is a second-year starter at the University of Utah. The comfort, that last question kind of alluded to this, the comfort of knowing that you're in the right spot, that you could have gone somewhere else and you decided to stay, you sort of reinvested yourself emotionally and probably literally with your time and things like that. The team reinvested in you emotionally, spiritually, physically, financially. That second year back, I'm really curious to see how it's reflected in Devin Dampier. And obviously there's the health equation or the health quotient to this equation as well, because knock on wood, he won't have the same difficulties staying healthy this year as he did last year. He's not the guy that offered excuses. He's the guy that just went out there and played and did his thing. And I think we can all appreciate him for that. And again, it was an incredible football season. It fell short of your expectations, my expectations, but most importantly, fell short of Devin Dampier's expectations. All right, yesterday they had defensive player availability. And a guy that really kind of burst onto the Utah football scene last year, Jackson Benny, the former walk-on, whose brother is on the team again after leaving, going to Weber State, now coming back. Jackson Benny talked with the media. There's also sound available from Ethan Day, Jonnu Hall, Lucas Samsula. Our camp coverage is brought to you by CenXL, JBR, Beer Bar, Citroen Cooperman, and your Utah Toyota dealers. But James, if you don't mind, let's cue up Jackson Benny from post-practice yesterday.
9: Jackson, how are you feeling? You're a vet now.
10: Man.
9: You're doing a lot here.
10: You're a dad now. I am a dad. Yeah. No, I am Poppy now. I am officially a father. No, it's crazy. It really does feel like yesterday this is my first fall camp. You know, I think every year goes by a little quicker, you know. This is definitely here a lot sooner than it was before, getting used to things. But it's great. I love it. It's fun to be one of the older guys. So.
4: Morgan called out the competition in the safety room yesterday. Just what are you seeing from, you know, the room?
10: Yeah, no, there's a lot of guys that can play. It's definitely not a shoo-in. It's a lot of good competition. Everybody owns their 20 square feet. Everybody brings a little bit different to the table. But, yeah, we got a really good room.
6: How much more comfortable do you feel operating as a safety defensive back out there?
10: Yeah, I'd say, I don't know, almost as if it was like January 1st this year. Just, I don't know, a switch in my mind or something. I just have felt a little bit more comfortable out there. I feel like I made a few mental errors today, which is, you know, never the best. But, you know, for the most part, I feel a lot more comfortable not thinking about too much anymore and trying to develop my game where I'm not thinking about the defense and now I'm trying to, you know, more focused on the offense, what they're doing. So.
7: To that point, you talked about, you know, not being a finished product yet. How have you kind of taken this last year and watching the tape and doing all that to help you to move forward into this year?
10: Yeah, you know, there's a few things that I wanted to work on. My size, wanted to get a little bigger. I've been trying to focus on my weight, reading offenses, understanding route concepts a little bit better, just certain things like that that I still, you know, need a lot of work on, but those things are, I'd say, the biggest things I've been focusing on this offseason.
5: How different has a Morgan Scally fall camp been? I mean, you said in the spring you could tell he wants to die for the players. I think that's what you said.
10: Yeah, he will.
5: But what is the first couple of days of fall camp with him as head coach look like?
10: No, it's been great. Yeah, he definitely cares about, you know, our bodies and our physical well-being, and he understands that, you know, it's tough out here. It's physically and mentally taxing, but he's definitely doing the best for the players. He's being smart, but you know, his thing is, hey, we're doing this. We might not have a 24 period practice. It's just 15 periods today, but you have to give me 100% everything you got. And so that's kind of our thing. If whatever we're doing, he's going to help us out if, you know, we do our part. So
11: who are some of the other top names in that safety room that are standing out so far?
10: Yeah. Rabbit, Richie, Tillman. And we got a few awesome younger classmen. Josh Sovereign had two picks today. Let's see. Yeah, Manny. you know, we have a lot of, it's pretty deep. So I love what we have now, and I'm really excited to see in the future how those safeties develop, because they got a lot of talent.
6: How different is a Colton Swan-led defense so far?
10: I would say not much different. Same defense as it's been for a long time. They add their own little twists on it, but for the most part, it's been the same. That's it.
4: You said you wanted to get bigger this offseason. Mm-hmm. How was it under Saunders and just this new weight training and conditioning program?
10: Yeah, it's been great. Saunders is he's awesome. I love him. He's a great dude. I'd say with Saunders, the difference he is definitely time under tension with the reps. You know, slow down, pause, quick up. Not as much weight on the bar, but we've been able to get a lot stronger that way, and just different muscle fibers and things that he focuses on that I've loved a lot.
5: Last year you kind of broke onto the scene due to a lot of injuries, but this year it seems like you're kind of in a leadership role and you're one of the top guys in the room. Just how different has that been for you compared to what it was last year?
10: I would say not different at all, really. I mean, every single day I'm trying to compete. You know, it hasn't changed since I got here as a walk-on till now, and I always have to remember that. I can never get complacent. It's just compete every day. I need to watch, you know, hours of film. How can I be better? What, you know, what's the technique that I need to use? Anybody can help me, from the guys that have been here a while to some newcomers. I ask them, you know, how, like, hey, I like that. How do you do that? Like, you know, so I'm a try to be a sponge as much as I can. I want to be the best that I can. I'd say just not much different.
0: Big thanks to our guy Porter Larson gathering sound for us at media availabilities when we are not able to, because of course we are here live on air. That was Jackson Benny, who was one of the breakout stars of Utah football season last year. And you heard him talking about their, you know, he's just going to be a defensive player this year. So he's worried about stopping an offense. He doesn't have to worry about how he fits into a scheme against an opposing defense. I think that's going to help him. Another thing you heard from him, and you heard it from offensive linemen on Monday's media availability, and I think it's going to be a theme, and you know, I don't want to lead any witnesses, but let's just observe and report. Think about, when you're listening to these conversations from the players, how often the strength and conditioning program from the offseason is mentioned. Morgan Scali took a massive risk in replacing a guy who had been there as part of the program for 2.5 decades. Greg Argus was really, really good at his job, was going to get an opportunity to kind of take the reins from Doug Elisaia for the very first time, and he was kept on an incredibly short leash, and ultimately Steve Saunders was elevated, and that was a risk. There are a lot of people, there were a lot of alumni especially, who have close relationships with Argus, who were really upset by this. The group chats were blowing up. It was bad news for a lot of folks. And guys like, well, Eric Weddle, who obviously had a relationship with Steve Saunders from his days with the Baltimore Ravens, were like, don't pay attention to the headlines associated with that guy's name. He is the best I have ever worked with in this strength and conditioning thing. He helped me extend my career. And look, that weight, or those words had a lot of weight with Morgan Scali, but it was still a big risk. And we have now heard multiple players in really only 2 days of opportunity talk about how they really like the new program. They really like Steve Saunders. And more importantly, they like the way their bodies have responded to that program. They like the way their bodies feel coming out of that program. I don't bring this up to say, oh, see, I told you so, because I have no idea. I love Greg Argus. And I was like, man, I really don't like the way that whole thing went down. But you have to put trust in your new head coach, and he has to live and die by his own sword. He has to do things his way. And players and their opinion on the matter, their response to the matter, it's obviously far more important than anything that we can say about it, or that we can think about it, or that even prominent alumni can think about it, right? The Sugar Bowl group chat doesn't really have a lot of bearing on what's going on with Utah football right now. You want those guys to feel informed, included, part of the history, part of the legacy, part of the program. You don't want them to be bothered. You want them to feel like there's familiar faces when you go back up to the facility. We are so spoiled in that regard because it's been 20 plus years. And you can walk up there if you were ever a player in this program. If you were ever a player in this program, you can still go up there and there's somebody that you know who has a connection, who maybe was on your recruiting trip, who recruited you, who was a coach on the staff while you were there, who was in the equipment room, who was in the strength and conditioning room. So that massive risk, at least from a player response perspective, seems to be paying off right now for Morgan Scalley and for this Utah football team. The offensive line in particular, some of those guys acknowledged, hey, we needed to get stronger, we needed to get leaner, and the results in that regard are measurable. Those guys can go and they have access to the DEXA body scans and the caliper tests and the whatever else. And those things will tell you, you have lower body fat percentage, you have higher muscle mass. And at least intuitively think that means you're going to be a better football player this year. So I'm going to be paying close attention to that. And we are going to effort getting Steve Saunders on the program sooner than later. I think I actually made my request for that with our guy Keeler McJunkin while he was on vacation. But, I want to talk with Steve Saunders. You heard Jackson Betty mention time under tension rather than just rushing through your reps. He wants it to be lower weight, lower and slower. This ain't barbecue, though, so I want Steve Saunders to explain for me why that makes sense, why that works, how that makes you a better football player. Because he's got to know it, and he's got to be able to convey that to the players for them to be reacting the way that they are reacting.
12: Hold on, did I say that was you that said it's not barbecue? That was great. Great little pun you did there. Well, low and slow.
0: Low and slow, you know what I mean? 877-353-0700. Always love to hear from you on the show. The Jackson Benny sound, the Devin Dampier sound, the Ethan Day sound, John U. Hall sound, Lucas Samsula sound, all available at ESPN700sports.com. 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The Daily Dump is coming next. You will not believe what BYU is doing to their must equivalent, The Rock, that I make fun of all the time. The Rock has some new rules, and they're not real happy about it in Provo. We'll talk about it during the Daily Dump on the Sean O'Connell Show, Utah's number one sports talk.
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19: 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In the NFL, Falcons linebacker Jalen Walker is out for the season after tearing his ACL in yesterday's practice. In golf, LIV CEO Scott O'Neill announced that they've secured funding to keep the circuit alive beyond this season. The funding is coming from an unidentified outside investor. 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
0: Are any of you out there a member of the ROC, the Roar of the Cougar, the ROC, the BYU equivalent of the Muss? I always make fun of the ROC because I don't think you have to have an acronym-style name for your student section. I think you could just be called the BYU student section. I don't think you had to do that as like a branding thing, especially when it's clearly just a ripoff of everyone else that's doing it. Like, you added that pretty late in the cycle, so to speak. The ROC was not the ROC until the Muss had been firmly established for many, many years.
12: Yeah, it was. I feel like it's been less than 5 or 10 years that they've had a nickname for the student section, right?
0: That's kind of where I come out on it. I don't remember in my time, it wasn't called the ROC. Definitively.
12: When it wasn't.
0: The Muss was just becoming the Muss in those days.
12: But that's been now 20 something years.
0: Yes.
12: So that's now long established. I do think it's clever though for if you are going to do a late nickname for your student section, the ROC, the Roar of the Cougar. It's a clever name.
0: Let me see if I can plug something in here. Best student section names.
12: There's got to be some good ones in the SEC.
0: Football. Wow. Look at this. The AI overview says,
12: we don't like
0: top
12: you,
0: college
12: but okay.
0: Football student sections include the Muss, the Block O, and the famed unnamed student body of the Penn State Whiteout. So I don't think that.
12: So there's not many.
0: Again, there's not.
12: The Blocko would be Oregon. Right?
0: The Texas A&M Corps of Cadets, yeah. Right? But they don't name them all the time.
12: It's this school student section.
0: And so you kind of ripped it off. Like, there's got a Fresno State calls theirs the Red Zone. That makes sense.
12: Yeah.
0: Syracuse calls themselves the Curse.
12: The Curse.
0: I like the Q's Curse. That's kind of cool. All right.
12: Q's Curse. We're going to have to ask JP Chunga about
0: that.
12: Wait
0: a second. Wait a second. That's from Syracuse High School in Utah.
12: Oh, shout out to shout out to my lovely wife, alma mater, her alma mater.
0: Wait,
12: there.
0: Is this a
12: Hunter
0: thing?
12: Dimmick's alma mater as well.
0: I stumbled upon this. The top 40 student sections,
12: high school or college,
0: high schools in Utah.
12: Oh wow, the Q's Curse. I'm gonna have to go home and ask about that.
0: I need someone to text in 877-353-0700. Have we named every student section in every high school? The Lone Peak Unknighted.
12: Unknighted.
0: The Corner Canyon Stable. The Caveman Crazies of American Fork.
12: All right.
0: The Olympus Ozone.
12: I don't.
0: The Tim Few T-Birds. That makes sense. The Dixie Bomb Squad. Do you remember the Dixie Bomb Squad?
12: Yeah, we were the Bomb Squad. We would chant Bomb Your Nation to Snow Canyon because their chant was Warrior Nation, so we'd bomb your nation.
0: Woods Cross Mafia?
12: Woods Cross Mafia?
0: The Bingham Pit? That one's real. I know that one.
12: Do they have a Jordan High School? Do they have a Beat Diggers something?
0: Yeah, what would we be? The Beat Field?
12: The Field.
0: The Grantsville Red Riot?
12: Actually, you guys would be the Shroot Farms, right?
0: That would be pretty cool, actually. The Westlake Storm Surge. I didn't know this. The Davis Mob.
12: We got to, next time we get Weddle on the show, watch out for the Storm Surge.
0: Yeah, watch
12: in
0: out.
12: In September, okay?
0: The Bear River Den. They call themselves the Den. Brighton, according to this list, doesn't have a name, but I remember they had a Welcome to the Jungle thing painted on the student section.
12: So, oh, really? So is
0: the Bengals.
12: Is the field and the court the jungle then?
0: I guess.
12: And I guess.
0: Anyway.
12: I see the disdain on your face as we talk about the hated Brighton Bengals.
0: I was not a big fan of the Brighton Bengals. Never beat them, ever.
12: Never. Wow.
0: Yeah, it's bad. Okay, it was bad. Anyway.
12: I'm really glad my alma mater, the Flyers student section, the Bomb Squad made it onto
0: Bomb
12: the list.
0: Bomb Squad
12: Let's
0: made
12: go.
0: It onto the list.
12: Let's go.
0: Wow, what a strange rabbit hole that took me down.
12: Yeah.
0: But back to BYU, the Rock, the Roar of the Cougar. Again, you don't have to do that, all right?
12: Could just be BYU student section. I do think it's clever, though.
0: Okay, the Rock Pass is $250. But now there's a new... So the way that it has always worked for the Rock, and I think it's the exact same with the Must. I haven't had a Must Pass ever, unfortunately. I think it's first come, first serve. You go and you claim your tickets. You have your must pass, and you wait in line, or you get in the queue online on the app, and you say, I want tickets to, you know, the Idaho game. I want tickets to the Arkansas game. I want tickets to the BYU game. And as far as I know, it's always been first come, first serve. Well, what BYU is doing now is you're basically going to be on a point system, and they're incentivizing people to attend Olympic sports so that they can get better access to football and basketball games.
12: So they specifically say the window to request tickets are every Monday before a home game. That's still the same, but it does not, you being the first to request the tickets is of no consequence.
0: Tuesdays at noon before home games.
12: Tuesdays, excuse me.
0: I don't want the one BYU fan who listens to us to be like, oh, James told me
12: it was Mondays. Tuesdays
0: at noon.
12: Reading comprehension, a struggle for me sometimes.
0: You have 24 hours to request a ticket, but there's no longer a benefit to being first to request a ticket in the 24-hour window. Ticket allocation will now be determined based on a system influenced by attendance at BYU's Olympic team sporting events. That is BYU women's soccer, women's volleyball, men's volleyball, gymnastics, women's basketball, baseball, and softball games. The more Olympic events a student attends, the better position they are to earn stadium entry in an earlier group. You're not required to attend an Olympic sport to get a ticket for football or men's basketball. Attendance simply boosts the chances to get early entry into your football game. So,
12: and in men's basketball too, they make mention of that, because they never have any trouble with attendance, especially lately in men's basketball. So they're trying to boost all the other sports, basically.
0: Okay, so if you're anything like me and you're a student at BYU, which I guess you're not much like me if you're a student at BYU, an undergrad student at BYU, you're going, all right, well, yeah, fine. I'll claim a ticket to a women's volleyball game so that I can get a better men's basketball or a better football ticket. But here's what they do. They now want you to scan in to BYU Olympic sports, and Big Brother is watching. He wants you to scan out as well. They're taking attendance at games.
12: And you will get football and men's basketball attendance points.
0: If you go to a women's volleyball game, you scan your ticket in, and then you don't scan out, you don't get credit for it. Because you can, of course, just fake like you went to the game. If you go and you spend 5 minutes at the game and then you leave, you're penalized for that. They want you spending the whole time there. So this, you know who this rewards more than anyone, James? And this is my frustration with it. You know who gets the best benefit here? The kids who are there on mom and dad's dime, who don't have to have a job, who don't have to provide anything for their own college education, and can just do the student experience thing. Oh, cool. I have no obligations. I don't even have to take class that seriously. I'm going to go to every sporting event. Those are the people who benefit most from this. If you have a job and you can't attend as many Olympic events as your fellow students can, you're now being penalized. You don't get as good a tickets. The spoiled kids get the greatest benefit from this. Well, my parents gave me a car, and they pay for my apartment, and they're paying my tuition. I'm here on a scholarship for my violin aficionado status. I'm a phenom here. I'm already at the front of the line in everything, and now I'm at the front of the line for BYU football and basketball games. How did nobody in the room raise their hand and say, doesn't this penalize the many students that we have that are like hardcore working stiffs that are just trying to better their lives through a BYU education? Oh, and by the way, aren't a lot of them married, and don't a lot of them have kids?
12: Yeah, that's certainly a part of this. Certainly a part of the last thing you said there was certainly a part of the backlash online that I saw here. People like, I've got a family and I'm going to school. I can't attend that many of these Olympic sports games, and I'm going to risk not having football tickets or having way worse football tickets because of it. And obviously football is a lot easier to attend because there's only 6 or 7 home games, and it's always on a Saturday with a couple of exceptions there, but only one game a week there. I will say this. I applaud them for trying to do something to incentivize the students attending more than just a couple of the sports, though, because that I applaud them for trying to do it. This is probably not the way to do it, but I think it was a good idea.
0: You know what you do? Here's what you do. You give people a discount on their Rock Pass the next year, or you refund them if they attend a bunch of,
12: based on their attendance,
0: a bunch of women's sports and baseball and things like that. You say you buy your $250 Rock Pass up front, and if you attend a certain amount of baseball games, soccer games, volleyball games, you know what? Then whatever percentage of the total Olympic sports games that you attend, you get that percentage of your total cost on the Rock Pass back. In fact, if you go to 100% of all the Olympic sports, That means you get the whole 250 back.
12: You get the it's a free pass for you. That's the way to do it. Absolutely.
0: That's the way to do it. You're welcome, BYU. I just solved your problem.
12: Do you feel like Utah and the Mus should institute something like this? The only thing, and this is going to sound like throwing tons of shade, but it's unfortunately true. They're not going to be able to be like BYU and be like football and men's basketball. No, men's basketball is going to have to be included in the Olympic sports at Utah, because it's been a tough thing for attendance for the Mus there over the years, and it's because they haven't been winning. That's true.
0: And gymnastics doesn't get included.
12: Yeah, so
0: because gymnastics is a hard ticket.
12: Always full.
0: Robust attendance for gymnastics. So yeah.
12: So football and gymnastics are the sports that, hey, like let's try to attend more than just Red Rocks events. Okay. And men's basketball and the rest of the sports are the ones that lumped in with the Olympic sports.
0: I actually think it's a great idea to try to incentivize your student fan base to attend more games. I don't like the idea that the kids with the most free time are the ones who get the greatest benefit here.
12: Because, yeah, I didn't even think about that. It is those guys who don't have to take, maybe guys and girls who don't have to take school as seriously, maybe.
0: And look, hopefully
12: maybe
0: everyone,
12: don't have jobs.
0: Hopefully
12: I don't
0: everyone's taking school seriously. You can fit your study schedule in usually around a game or two.
12: Sure.
0: But really who this penalizes is students with jobs.
12: Yeah.
0: That's, you know how messed up that is? You're penalizing people who have to work for a living? Knock it off. Not everybody. Some of us were fortunate enough. I was very, very lucky where my parents were willing to pay for my schooling itself. What I couldn't get filled with scholarship, they were willing to pay to fill that gap. I am so grateful for that. I was so lucky to not have to take out student loans. My parents did expect me to pay for my life. I paid for my groceries. I paid for my rent. I had to pay for my car. I had to do that stuff.
12: Fun money had to be from you, yeah.
0: Because I chose to walk away from a scholarship to walk on at the University of Utah, they were like, all right, that's your choice. You're going to have to work. We are not going to fund you playing football. Football is something you feel is necessary in your life. It's not something we feel is necessary in your life. If you want to be a walk-on, have fun, go for it. Not on my dime. We will pay for your school. You have to get the right grades. You have to pay for your life. And so I did. And nobody, thankfully, was penalizing me by not letting me into basketball games because of it, or giving me worse seats at basketball games because of it. I'm angry at you, BYU, for penalizing the very few people that are like the lower middle class or the lower class or the economically struggling student that somehow got into BYU and somehow found a way to pay for BYU. And now you're taking away some of their student experience, or you're diminishing some of their student experience. Not taking it away. I want to be fair. They're not taking it away. You don't have to go to Olympic sports events in order to get a football or basketball ticket, but your football or basketball ticket will be lesser than, because you're not able to have the amount of free time as some of your peers.
12: And you're paying the same amount of money, $250 bucks. So,
0: correct.
12: Yeah. Good idea.
0: Wag of the finger. Wag of the finger to you.
12: Yeah. Good idea. Just probably different. Should adjust the system a little bit. Hopefully they do. Is that the roar of Sean O'Connell? Is that the Ross?
0: It's
12: towards the Rock?
0: Well, we could just call it the Rock, the roar of OC.
12: You're right. The Rock, my Rock.
0: I guess
12: coming at your Rock.
0: Roar of OC would be the Rook.
12: The Rook. The Rock. The Rowock.
0: Roar OC. I don't want the same name. So, I don't want an acronym name.
12: Did you see? Do you see Greg's text on the text line?
0: I did see Greg's text. I'm actually excited about this. We got on a random tangent about what, you know, high school student sections in Utah are called. And this is from Greg on the text line. OC, I'm an ancient Jordan beat digger. Shout out to you, Gold Dot Pride. Love my fellow beat diggers. At the old Jordan on 9400 South, haunted, amazing, great building. Loved it. Weird smell in the wrestling room. Didn't love that. On 9400 South, the basketball court was known as the Snake Pit. Kind of cool.
12: All right. So
0: not necessarily directly related to beet diggers, but snake pit. You know what? I'm actually bothered that there are not more snake mascots.
12: And more rattlers, even.
0: Rattlers, cobras, diamondbacks. What are we doing? We live in a desert state here.
12: Yeah. Especially down south where I'm from.
0: There's not one. Is there?
12: Not that I can think of right
0: 877-353-0700. Is there a single snake mascot in the state of Utah?
12: We're talking about high schools. I'm sure there's elementary schools that have, but high schools.
0: I bet there's not one in elementary school. Elementary schools, they're like, we're not naming our mascot after a snake. That's going to scare the kindergartners.
12: Okay. Yeah, you might be right about that.
0: 877-353-0700. If you know a snake mascot. Wow, we've really gotten far afield here. That's what happens occasionally on the Sean O'Connell Show. 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
0: Action Network has tracked for the last six seasons the dirtiest teams in college football, the most penalized teams in all the land. One local university is top five dirtiest teams in all of college football. Can you believe that? Who do you think it is? It certainly could not be the University of Utah. Not on Morgan Scali's watch. Not on anyone's watch. Not letting that slide. Not happening.
12: Not under Kyle Whittingham. Nobody. Yeah.
0: Utah actually the 18th cleanest team in college football, according to Action Network.
12: Top 20 all clean. Let's go.
0: Unsurprisingly, BYU is also one of the cleanest teams. Slightly higher on the clean index.
12: Couple of spots ahead.
0: Which is honestly kind of where they belong.
12: Yeah, clean on the inside and clean with the way they play. Absolutely.
0: Clean on the inside, clean on the outside.
12: Yeah. Ohio State also in the top 20 somewhere. So
0: nobody cares. That. Nobody cares about that. Nobody cares about Ohio State. Ohio State is irrelevant in college football. If only that were the case. No, the Utah State Aggies are the fifth dirtiest team in college football. UAB is number one. Toledo is number two. New Mexico with 7.5 penalties a game for 65 yards is third. Pittsburgh is the fourth dirtiest team. And the Utah State Aggies, 7.17 penalties per game, 63 yards a game in penalty yardage. 2.25 penalty first downs a game, which means that you are extending drives at least twice a game for your opposition with penalties.
12: Sometimes three or more times a game. Yeah.
0: That's actually worse than UAB, who's the number one team. The number one ranking comes with how many penalty yards they give up per game. UAB gives up 70 yards a game in penalties.
12: So this is, it's important to note here, a lot of these teams, not the same coach for these six seasons, not like, you know, Kalani at BYU, Witt at Utah in this time period here. This was Trent Dilfer's UAB for a few years there, and I don't know who else. New Mexico, there's at least one year with Bronco in there, and then who knows the other head coaches in that time. Also, Bronco, last year...
0: Bronco, are you the problem?
12: Yeah, also, one of the years in this range is last year at Utah State under Bronco Mendenhall. That's interesting.
0: So New Mexico and Utah State both on this list. Bronco, what's going on? Some Aggie text in. Did you know that you have the top five, one of the top five dirtiest teams in all of college football? Actually, this is crazy. I'm scrolling down and I'm verifying to make sure, but the Utah State Aggies surrender more penalty first downs per game than all teams in the country except for Pittsburgh.
12: Really? Yeah, that's not good.
0: That is the devastating stat there. Yeah, penalty yardage sucks. Racking up, you know, 6-7 penalties a game is excessive and unnecessary. It's really what kills you is when your drive is killed or another drive is extended because of a penalty. So if you're gifting 2+ first downs per game, which they are, the Aggies are over the last 6 years, that is terrible. Sorry, Aggies. I didn't mean to bring that up.
12: I do quibble a little bit with the Action Network's wording here, because dirtiest, the connotation is that the kinds of penalties they're getting are outrageous. This is, but what they're talking about is just penalties in general. Like, it could just be like a bunch of false starts, you know. I mean, it's not necessarily dirty.
0: Yeah, but then you would just be calling them the most undisciplined.
12: But, I mean, but that's the way you get clicks, is you and attention, is you come up with some word that makes you feel some kind of emotion with it, which of course hooked me to go look at this list. So it worked.
0: We don't like to generalize and stereotype in college football, but you can when it comes to the service academy. Army, the cleanest team. 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Navy, the sixth cleanest team.
12: Wow.
0: Iowa, Michigan, Minnesota, and Northwestern are all up there.
12: Those good, very clean old Midwest teams there. I mean, Midwest boys.
0: The Midwestern teams are really clean. You're not beating any allegations of your kind of like square, polite stereotypes. Let's see. Wisconsin is number 14. Indiana's number 15. BYU 16. Georgia 17. Utah 18. I think that there's got to be some correlation here between your geographical location and your cleanliness or dirtiness. But Utah State bucks that trend because they got a penalty problem up there.

0: this range, both top five.
1: Hey, teams in the South, what's your problem? Utah State is five, okay? Rounding out the top 10, Miami, North Carolina, Mississippi State, Tennessee. And then Texas, San Antonio is number 10.
0: Yeah, UAB's in the South as well, and they're the dirtiest team, most penalized team. So, yeah, the Southern
1: five of the top 10 are Southern teams
0: having a problem with penalties.
1: All right. I don't like the cut of your jib. USC, we don't like you either. 11th dirtiest. UCLA,
0: not
1: 13th.
0: Surprising.
1: Arizona State, 14th. Colorado, 18th. I'm noticing a trend here. Party schools, dirty.
0: A lot of Big 12 teams, too.
1: All right, those are your dirtiest teams. You want a nice, clean round of golf? Go to Stansberry Park Golf Course. $45 on weekdays, $50 on weekends, just off I-80. 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You're going to get there faster than you can get to a lot of the other courses that are in the valley or up and down the Wasatch Front because, again, less traffic out there on I-80. Grab a clue. Grab some clubs. Maybe a few extra balls because there's some really challenging holes out there. But head out to Stansberry Park Golf Course. Great rates, gorgeous greens. Minutes away. StansburyPark.gov/golf course to book your round. 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Sammy Mora joins us next to talk about what else? Utah football camp underway. Post-practice media availability finishing up. DeLon Wright also joins us in 27 minutes. 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
1: Welcome back to the Sean O'Connell. Welcome to hour number three. DeLon Wright joins us in 25-ish minutes. Sammy Mora joins us right now. What do we call

0: calling these Wednesdays, James Peterson? Utes on Wednesdays. Every Wednesday throughout the season, we're going to do our best to touch base with our friends at Utes on. Sammy Mora, welcome to the show. How are you?
1: I'm doing great, OC. How are you?
0: Doing all right. Anything revelatory from post-practice media availability today?
1: I think the biggest thing for me is Jordan Gross said right now there's 10 guys he feels comfortable with on the offensive line. I know that the offensive line has been the biggest question mark amongst Utah fans this spring, summer, as we started fall camp. But it's encouraging to hear that there's at least 10 guys that Gross feels comfortable with, you know, 2 days into fall camp.
0: So obviously we've talked about this before, but that is for most people the biggest question about this Utah football team. Can you hit your stride with an offensive line that will feature five new starters? And I think realistically we're going to see some combination of different bodies. I love hearing Jordan Gross say there's 10 possibilities there. The most fascinating one for me, and probably for some people who've been following the recruiting picture, is Kelvin Obot. And where does he fit in? Does he fit in at all? So I put an over-under out there today of 5.5 games started by Kelvin Obot. Does he start half the season or less for the University of Utah? If you had to go with the information you've got now, your gut feeling, the eyeball test when you watch that monster walk it on and off the field, what would you say to the over-under of 5.5 games started for Kelvin Obot as a true freshman?
1: Well, it depends on what position are you talking about, OC.
0: Doesn't matter. And that's why I think it's a more intriguing question, because, like, is he going to be your starting left tackle as a true freshman? I don't think so. Is he going to be a guy that you put at right or left guard and let him then grow into the tackle position? That seems like a decent plan for me. Jordan Gross and some other people have alluded to the same. Kevin McGivin came on this show and talked about him getting reps at guard. So any position on the offensive line, I don't think we'll see him play center, but you can answer the question however you choose.
1: I'm going to say under, just because I think that Solotoa Moiai and Keith Olsen are your two starting guards. And unless they, God forbid, get hurt, those two aren't being jumped on the two deep, in my opinion. I think tackle is a little bit more interesting, just because there isn't as many bodies at tackle as we know there are for the interior of the line. Because obviously you have Cedric Jefferson, the Montana State transfer, who Jordan Gross called out today as someone who made big strides during the offseason, which is also very encouraging to hear. You have Zeroway Williams. You have Soren Shinofield. Ike Garcia's in that conversation as well. So I want to go under, but I don't think that's reason for Utah fans to panic. Because oddly enough, Utah might be in this exact same position again at this time next year, trying to figure out who their starting five are again. Because outside of, you know, Solotoa, who should get an extra year back if my math is correct based on the new 5-for-5 rules, everybody on this, and Cedric will also be back. But you're going to need to replace Keith Olsen. You're going to need to replace Zeroway Williams. You're going to need to replace Alex Harrison. So there's three spots up for grabs right there next season. But I'm going to go under, because I, one, think everyone on this offensive line is going to stay healthy. I'm projecting right now. And two, I just think that it's going to feed Kelvin to just go a little bit harder and work a little bit more because he knows that there are so many guys ahead of him.
0: That's interesting. Okay, I'm taking the over because I think that you don't bring in a 5-star guy, highest rated recruit in program history, and then not expect that you're going to play him in at least half of a season. And I know that it's supposed to be all merit-based, but we're playing with a salary cap now, and I think that there's going to be some of that that factors in at some point for Kelvin Obot this year. But I want to hear from all of you out there. Over under 5.5 games started for Kelvin Obot on the offensive line this year. Sounds like an encouraging offensive line picture with that being a big question. You just alluded to the new 5-for-5 rule and eligibility. Any update, anything that we know about Nakari Rogers and the possibilities of him rejoining this team?
1: Someone actually asked Mark Atuaya about it today, and he said that it's something they're kind of, you know, working through and seeing if they possibly can. And then I followed up and I said, how, if you do bring Nakari back, like, how does that affect LaMarcus Bell, who is another highly touted freshman that's coming in and stuff? Because with that 5-for-5, you can't redshirt LaMarcus now. Like, you have to start pumping reps into these younger guys earlier in their careers. And so I don't know. It's one of those things that's interesting because Morgan said earlier in the week that they have 1 to 2 scholarship spots that they, or roster spots actually is the technical term, that they can work with. And there's still some muddy waters on who can come back, like what happens if they're not in the portal. Like I saw something earlier today that said that if a team adds a player who is not in the portal prior to like April or whatever, the head coach can get suspended up to 50% of the season. So then you have to worry about, okay, well, does that go towards Nakari? So it's just, it's one of those things where I'm just kind of in a wait and see basis. I'm not going to say for sure Utah's going to bring Knack back, but I'm also not going to shut it down completely.
0: Yeah. The fine print rules are interesting. I think the way that I understand it is if you want to come back, you either had to have had some foresight to put yourself in the portal before you, you know, kind of finished up, which I don't know why anyone would do that. Or you have to come back to the same place you were already at, because then the portal wouldn't come into play and that ghost transfer rule wouldn't come into play, is the way that I read it and understood it. I'm not sure if that's accurate, but that's how I interpreted it.
1: It's so confusing right now with all of these lawsuits and injunctions and everything like that. I feel like I needed to get a law degree and not a journalism degree with how much I'm reading lawsuits and stuff right now in this current injunction of college athletics.
0: Yeah, we'd probably all be better off covering sports now if we had better legal expertise. But here we are. So just a few days into camp and no media observation, right? I mean, they've stuck with that. You haven't been able to watch any practice yet?
1: Nope, we have not seen any practice.
0: Okay, so we're operating on the statements of players and coaches, and we all kind of came in with the same questions. We already discussed the offensive line thing. Anyone been given particular shout outs about, you know, maybe being a surprise so far, or someone who's starting to separate themselves in any of these other rooms yet?
1: Chad Bumpus has mentioned Tobias Merriweather this morning as somebody who, you know, came out of the gates early in fall camp, especially because Tobias didn't practice in spring for Utah. So Tobias was called out by Bump this morning. Luke Wells called out Will Monty, who again wasn't available during the spring for Utah, as somebody else that he's gotten eyes on. It's one of those things where it's like, you have an idea of who you think the guys that are going to contribute are on this roster, but I feel like every year without fail, there's one guy that kind of, you know, gets spoken about a lot and everyone starts buying the stock now. I think Cyrus Paulu is probably the best case and the best like bet right now for who that could be this year. I mean, at this time last year, everyone was talking of Jackson Benny and look how that turned out. So if Cyrus can even, if we get to see Cyrus and he plays to the way that everyone's speaking that he's playing, I think the Utah linebacker room is in insanely good hands. But it's been, you know, the usual names that we've heard, but Tobias and Will were the two that were brought up today that we haven't heard all fall.
0: You just mentioned Jackson Benny. We played the sound from yesterday of him post-practice. And, you know, that safety room, I don't think the picture of, like, at least the rotation is as clear. Everyone is like, yeah, your safeties are good, but I'm not ready to declare anyone a starter yet necessarily, because there's so much talent in that room. And I know, speaking with Morgan last year when he still was coaching the safeties, he was really high on some of the young guys coming in, and obviously there's versatility with someone like a Jackson Benny to play nickel if you need him to. So what do you know about, or what do you think about the safety rotation right now? Because it's a crowded room.
1: Well, Coach Derek Odom today said that, you know, he does a lot of mixing and matching with the guys in his room because there is so many guys that are up for competition. You know, Nate Ritchie, Jackson Benny, Nate Tillman. My brain is just blanking on everybody else. Manny Fuller. There's so many guys that are available to play in the safety room. And so it's a lot of mixing and matching. And I think that a big thing with guys is not to get complacent, because with this depth in the safety room, if you fall half a step back, somebody's going to be there to overtake you by a step and a half. And so I think that that's really good and that's encouraging. And there's different guys who can do different things in this situation. If there's a guy who's a lot better in run support, he might be seeing a little bit more time than someone who's specifically better in coverage. And I think that's what's going to make Utah's defense I think, even more hard to beat this year, just with across the board, the amount of talent and the amount of guys that can do different things. That's going to be hard for opposing offenses to scheme against, especially if the safety room takes a step forward in the tackling department, which, again, Odom spoke about, and how the guys in his room want to be better tacklers. They want to get better at that. They're willing to do it. So as a whole, I like where the safety room looks. I agree that I heading into fall, I did think it was going to be Jackson and Rabbit who are going to be your starters. But now it's kind of one of those things where it's like, could it be Jackson and Nate Ritchie? Could it be Nate Ritchie and Nate Tillman? Like, there's so many different mixing and matching that can happen, and it's going to be really fun to see how that continues to shape up as fall goes on.
0: Do you have any insight on the defensive line rotation? The trench play, right? The trench play is going to be so massively important because you've got all this unproven talent. And you and I have discussed this kind of every time you've come on, and we always appreciate your time. But we watch certain players kind of take a step forward and excel a little bit in spring. And now we have to operate on trust that we're getting the right information from coaches and other players and things like that. And I felt like I was always able in the past to get a good sense of who the guys on the D-line were going to be by watching the 5 minutes we got to watch of them. Now I don't know. And the coaches keep saying Carson Calfusi. Who else?
1: I think Carson's the biggest name that we've heard consistently. That second spot is the one that's really interesting to me. Like, Lucas Samsula, the Wyoming transfer, he looks so much bigger. Like, standing next to him in the scrum yesterday, I was like, okay, yeah, this Steve Saunders strength and conditioning program looks to be paying off. He's someone that I think could be in there, especially because he wants to stop the run. That's his thing. He prides himself on that. Then you have Jai Moy, the San Jose State transfer, who, you know, people are knocking him on him because he's 6'2", 290, but that kid has some motor. And when you hear offensive linemen repeatedly saying that he is the hardest guy to block on that defensive tackle room, that's something that, at least for me, sets off alarm bells in my head. Not like bad alarm bells, but like, oh, this could be something that could turn into some production in the fall type of alarm bells. Jamal Wallace, the Tennessee transfer, I've heard some good things about. Pupu Sepulona, I've heard some good things about that he's been, you know, doing over the last couple of months and stuff. But I honestly think I don't want to say it's a good problem to have, but I like that the fact that we don't know who it's going to be, because I think, again, like we talked about with safeties, I think this defensive tackle room, there's so many guys who do so many different things that I think you can mix and match and you can play with this tackles room to do different things, whether it be you put Carson and Lucas out there and you just have two guys who are 6'4" plus who are just there to stop the run, or you put, you know, Jam and Jai out there who are a little bit more shiftier and a little bit quicker, who can get off blocks faster, who can get into the backfield. So that's one of those things, those battles that I'm also really interested to see how it develops as fall goes. Because if guys start separating themselves, then I think that that's a good thing for Utah. But if you head into this season with, you know, 4, 5, 6 guys you feel comfortable with, I think that's also kind of encouraging. Because last year, I think that, at least looking back, I think there was probably maybe 1.5 guys that people felt comfortable with on that defensive in that defensive tackle room. But it feels a lot different this year than it did last year.
0: Sammy Mora for a couple more minutes here on the Sean O'Connell Show, talking Utah football camp. They are 3 days in now, plenty more to go. Obviously, the Idaho kickoff is less than a month away now, and you got to get from here to that kickoff as healthy as you possibly can. That's one of the reasons why a change was made in the strength and conditioning program. And we have heard you mention his name. We've heard several players in the early parts of camp coming out of the summer talking about how the Steve Saunders program has worked out very well for them personally, how their bodies feel different. Guys have taken off fat mass and added muscle mass because of this. How many people are mentioning this, Sammy? It seems like it's kind of like one of the main themes of the early conversations.
1: I mean, every single player in the scrums this week has been asked about it, and every single player had something good to say. I think the biggest one that stands out for me specifically was Alex Harrison. He mentioned that there were guys in this offensive line room who lost weight but gained 20 pounds of lean muscle, like, in just a 2-month span. Alex himself said that this is, like, the best he's ever felt, and he's been around the block quite a few times for Utah. So you have him saying that. You have Lucas Samsula saying the same thing. Ethan Day told us after his scrum that he's up to 270 pounds and he looks the part. Like, and this is not just weight that guys are putting on, like that bad weight that people talk about, just like fat and stuff. Like, it is muscle. And from the eye test so far, a lot of guys look a lot different, and it's really encouraging. And, you know, the coaches today said that, yeah, there's been some bumps because guys, especially on the offense and defensive line, are learning how to, you know, move and do different things with the new weight on their body. And as much as I think Luther Ellis said, as much running and conditioning you do in the summer with new weight, it's different than when you're actually playing football with that new weight. So guys are still getting used to it and stuff. But everything that we've heard so far from these players has been highly, highly encouraging about Steve Saunders and what he's done in 2.5 months with these guys.
0: Your first, we're getting a lot of milestones, right? Morgan Scalley's first win as a head coach back in the bowl game, his first spring ball. You get a lot of firsts in this initial go. His first camp as the head coach. Any noticeable differences based on what you are able to glean?
1: I mean, Jackson Benny mentioned that they're not doing, you know, 23 period practices. They're doing, you know, shorter period practices, but Morgan wants 100% effort in every single one of those periods. That's not how things used to be with Kyle. It was longer practices, bloody Tuesdays, all of those things. But it seems like Morgan is turning more to, it's okay for it to be a little bit shorter, but I want 100% effort this entire time. And we'll see if that pays off. We'll see if that has to change as time goes on. But that's less reps, which I know people are like, well, less reps equals not good. It's like, no, if those reps that are taken are high quality reps, it's better than having quite a few low quality reps, in my opinion, at least, because the higher level competition these guys are playing with in practice is going to let the cream rise to the top. And you will have, you know, your 11 starters on offense and your 11 starters on defense who know what it takes to play at this level. And so that's the big thing that stood out so far. Obviously we are only 2 days in, the pads haven't been on. We don't know, like Morgan even said, we don't know what we have with the offensive line and defensive line fully yet because, you know, they play a lot different in pads versus when they're just in, you know, their shells and stuff. So as we go on, I think we're going to start learning a lot more about what Camp Morgan or whatever we as the fans and media decide to call this fall camp. We're going to start learning more as time goes on. But as of right now, I think that's the biggest thing that stood out is just the shorter practices, but with higher effort.
0: I have DeLon Wright coming on in about 4 minutes. Anything you think I should ask DeLon Wright?
1: I have not a single clue, OC.
0: That's all right. I can do my own job. I don't need you to do it for me, I guess. I just was, you know, you have good questions and good insight sometimes. So I wanted to be lazy and see if I could get one from you.
1: Hey, if you ever want to talk basketball, our insider, John Leone, he's the guy to talk to about Utah basketball. He's, you know, talking to recruits and stuff for us, and he's going to be leading the charge, hopefully, for us this fall when it comes to basketball.
0: All right, last thing before I let you go, and I don't know if anyone's asked this yet, and I know it's maybe not fair because you don't get to really watch practice, but one of the big things that is an early indicator or not with Utah football in recent seasons is, are they coming in prepared to tackle? How much tackling do we know or not know they are doing in this fall camp?
1: Well, Odom said that Morgan is giving them time to work on tackling, which it should be like, I should be hearing applause across the valley right now that there's dedicated time to tackling for this defense, because that's been an issue for the last, you know, 2-ish, maybe 3 years, is just the inconsistencies. And I know that Kyle said that a lot of it was, we didn't want to tackle as much in fall camp because then like the injury percentages goes up and stuff, and whatever his reasoning was for that. But if Odom can get these guys tackling better, on especially in the safety room, who had the highest rate of missed tackles last year, like, I think that this defense is in a really good shape, because everybody else on the defense did, you know, a little bit, did above average in tackling. Dan Sorensen, our publisher at UteZone, did a great breakdown of percentages of how many missed tackles happened last year, where they came from, all those types of things. So if you haven't read that, go over to UteZone and check that out. But with tackling, I think that's a high priority and a high focus for Morgan. And I think Odom is a great coach to get that bug fixed with this, specifically the secondary and the safety room.
0: knocking on wood that everybody stays healthy and obviously that we see them on September 3rd ready to tackle. Sammy, thanks so much for your time and all your work. We're live on air while you guys get to do your thing up there, so I won't be seeing you as much as I wished I would, but thanks for the time.
1: Yeah, no problem, OC. Thanks for having me.
0: 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All right. James, I get at least 5 James Peterson bonus points because we're, for the first time in the show history, we're on clock. All right. Delon Wright.
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0: Delon Wright, one of the all-time great Utah basketball players, is joining us next. He is going into the Utah Athletics Hall of Fame this year. That will be a week 3 Utah State Hall of Fame game induction. Delon Wright joins us next on the Sean O'Connell Show, ESPN 700 and 92.1 FM.
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8: 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In the NFL, the Falcons have lost linebacker Jalen Walker for the season. He tore his ACL at the end of yesterday's practice. And in golf, LIV CEO Scott O'Neill announced that they have secured funding to keep the circuit alive beyond this season. The money is coming from an unnamed outside investor. 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I'm James Peterson, and you're listening to the Sean O'Connell Show. 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
0: All right, during this upcoming Utah football season, the 2026 Hall of Fame class for Utah Athletics will be honored in week three. That'll be the Utah State contest. And one member of that Hall of Fame class is kind enough to join us on the Sean O'Connell Show right now. The Utah basketball legend, the longtime NBA veteran, Delon Wright, here on the show. Delon, welcome. How are you, sir?
9: Hey, thank you for having me. I'm doing really well. You know, just happy that I'm going to be able to come back to Utah and celebrate.
0: And it'll be fun to see you be celebrated. You know, obviously it's not at a basketball game. It'll be at a football game. But there are a lot of people right now that are kind of like champing and pining for the glory days of Utah basketball when we're producing NBA players, NBA draft picks. And there's a lot of heavy lifting that needs to be done before I think we return to that. But as an alum of this program and of this school, how much have you been able to see the changes and what's going on with Utah basketball, and how long do you think it could be before, or how quickly do you think we could get back to, you know, when there's more Delon Wright type players coming through the program?
9: Yeah, I like what our program is at now. We have a few, you know, good young guys that's come in that I've been able to check out. So hopefully they can grow and be the anchor and the core of, you know, the program for the future. And then, you know, just keep on adding players. Like, you know, we have the portal now, so just we have to hit on a few gems like myself. You know, I wasn't expected to do what I did at Utah, but somebody needs an opportunity out there, and hopefully they get an opportunity to come to Utah and produce, and, you know, we'll be able to get back to those glory days.
0: It's probably an unfair question to ask how you made it happen, but, you know, like you just said, you didn't come in with a bunch of fanfare. Maybe you weren't expected to end up being a consensus All-American and an All-Pac-12 type performer, but that is, of course, exactly what you were, and that's why you ended up being a draft pick out of this University of Utah basketball program. What was it that you were able to capture, or maybe that, you know, it was a teammate or a coach, or maybe it's a, you know, the village raising the kid, whatever it is, that allowed you to have the success you had at the University of Utah?
9: I really think it was my village, my family, my brother, obviously being an NBA player. I had a few, you know, I feel like, and my mindset coming in was always, I know I had 2 years to come in and hopefully try to change the program around. Because I knew if I helped change the program around, that it would make me look better. So I just always had to, you know, put the team first, put the university first, and reap the benefits later once I left the school. And, you know, my plan worked out perfectly, but I just didn't know that it was going to pan out like this. So that was always my vision on going to Utah, was to try to help turn around a program instead of going to a UCLA where, you know, you can get lost in the shuffle. I want to go somewhere where I could stand out and, you know, leave a legacy.
0: Well, and you certainly did stand out. Obviously, first-round draft pick coming out after the college accolades that I just mentioned, All-American status, Pac-12, All-Pac-12 team, All-Pac-12 defense. Interesting for me, I grew up here in the state of Utah, moved here when I was 9 years old, and I kind of watched the transition of Utah being a basketball state and the University of Utah being a basketball school into some of that maybe focusing more on football. And you were part of an era where the football team was growing into being in the Pac-12, the basketball team was growing into being in the Pac-12, and it's actually basketball that had individuals decorated faster, right? You and some of your teammates ended up being more, I think, more of a seamless transition into the Pac-12 than it took the football team a couple more years before they really achieved the ultimate success, and even from individual players. From your perspective as a basketball player, and I'm sure attending some football games and seeing all the hype that was going on there, and attendance has since your era dwindled at the Huntsman Center. I mean, what is that like for a player to be on the roster, to be on the team, and maybe your team is not the primary focus of the fan base anymore like it was when I was a child?
9: That's exactly how it was when I got there. When I got there, well, the year before, well, when I committed there, they were like 5-25. So, I didn't get to go to a game when they weren't as good, but I seen videos and stuff. So when, I mean, even my first few games there, but Huntsman wasn't really packed as it was when I left. So for me, like, I took into account all those things. Like, all those things motivated me. Going to the football game, seeing them sold out, seeing how the fans, you know, really embraced the football team. I always knew that if things went the right way, that the Huntsman would fill up and they would want to see us play. You know, I just felt like they needed a player. They needed a few of the guys to come rally behind. And me and the other few guys that were there really embraced the fans. And we made sure we gave them a reason to come out and support us.
0: Delon Wright is our guest here on the Sean O'Connell Show. Former Utah All-Everything player who will be inducted into the 2026 Utah Athletics Hall of Fame class at the Utah State game this upcoming football season. The university always takes pride in their athletic departments developing NBA talent, developing NFL talent, developing Olympic gymnasts, developing people who go on to great success at the next level. And I'll sit here on Sports Talk Radio and I'll brag about it and say, yeah, this is a great university for that, without ever having taken that journey myself. So I'm asking you, how did the University of Utah develop you into being an NBA player? What did your time at the University of Utah do to prepare you for what you would eventually face in the NBA?
9: Yeah, so that was also another reason why I wanted to, you know, play for the University of Utah. Larry Kostoviak was, you know, a former NBA player, former NBA coach, and that was his selling point to me was, you know, our style of play was going to be similar to an NBA system. So they did a great job of implementing me into that system and letting me kind of have the freedom they gave me, which was to make decisions for, you know, the team, whether that was on defense or offense. So I feel like the system playing under Larry Kostoviak was very beneficial for me. And, you know, the assistant coach did a great job also when he wasn't around of keeping me accountable and keeping the rest of my teammates accountable.
0: How many of your teammates do you still talk to on a regular basis? I mean, a lot of these guys are working in offices now, and obviously some of you are still in the NBA. Is there a running Utes group chat from the 14-15 season still?
9: No, we don't have a group chat, but I talk to about 6 or 7 of the guys, just checking in. I know everybody has their own lives now. Everybody, the fathers now. So, you know, you just try to check in when you can. And I'm pretty sure one day once everybody's done playing and all settled in their new life, we'll all meet up and get to reminisce.
0: Delon, where does, you know, being inducted into your alma mater's Hall of Fame, where does this rank for you? How meaningful is this for you as someone who's obviously gone on to a really healthy NBA career, and right, you've made an incredible career for yourself and a future for your family based on being a great basketball player. So I could see maybe college and the importance of your college experience kind of fading because of what you've done at the NBA level, but I don't want to put words in your mouth. How meaningful is this for you to be recognized by the University of Utah?
9: You know what? I was just thinking about that the other day. So when I was getting all the accolades for Utah, you know, the Bob Cousy, the first team All Pac 12, I was just like, okay, that's just another thing I won. Like, I'm not really, you know, I was excited for it, but I always had bigger goals. And now that I'm pretty much done playing, it's very surreal to get inducted into the Utah Hall of Fame. So I would say it's up there with being drafted because, you know, that's me leaving a legacy, you know, behind for my kids and my grandkids to see. So I would say it's right up there with being drafted and playing in the NBA.
0: So what's going to be next for Delon Wright? Have you planned out this next chapter? If the NBA career is indeed over, do you know what you're going to do next?
9: Yeah, I just wanted to get to 10 years, which I did in the NBA. I'm not officially retired, but, you know, I've just been golfing and hanging in Los Angeles with my family, enjoying not having to get up and work out and, you know, the grind of a basketball season. So I haven't officially made plans, but you just say I'm golfing and just figuring out life right now.
0: Well, to be fair, though, I mean, you could do that, but you're going to get bored of even that at some point. Will you be a basketball lifer? Will you be a coach at some point? Will you be in a personnel department maybe somewhere? Could you see yourself back maybe at the University of Utah? They need a lot of help right now to develop this program. Are you going to be a basketball lifer who always works in some capacity in the game?
9: Yeah, when I was playing, I always said no. I always said I couldn't be a coach because, you know, they're at the office and at the gym longer than the players. And, you know, I always fought against that. But I'll say now that maybe in a few years I'll get back to it. But as of now, I don't really see myself doing anything with basketball. I would love to explore to do something else and excel at that. But if it all comes, you know, push shove, I'll come back into basketball in some capacity. I would love to do something with Utah if I do, you know, whether that's the academic department. I don't really see myself coaching, but something in the academic department or athletic department. Sorry, not academic, athletic.
0: Well, I'm always interested when it comes to professional athletes in this, because right, this time transitioning out of being an athlete can be tough. Being a basketball player is a huge part of your identity, and like if you're not going to stay in basketball, and we'll just go with that assumption for now. What else interests you? What else are you into, or have you been into? Are you a guy who, like, I don't know, real estate? There's guys in fashion. There's dudes who are entrepreneurial. What intrigues you as, you know, you keep these possibilities open?
9: Yes, I am heavy into real estate. If I'm not watching golf, I'm watching like house tours.
0: Nice.
9: It's a YouTube channel where they show, like, you know, $50 million, $100 million houses. And that kind of intrigues me to one day try to build something or live in one of those homes. I don't know, whatever happens. But yeah, real estate, I can see myself diving into that heavy. It's a whole new world, so I've just been trying to learn it and see if it's for me. But that's probably number one on my list.
0: Did you have a favorite NBA stop? I mean, you got to be a lot of different places in your career. Was there one season or one place that stands out for you as the most meaningful or the most fun or anything like that?
9: Yeah, definitely Toronto, being drafted there and being there for 3.5 years was probably my favorite stop, just because, you know, I got to see a lot of underdog type of players grow into superstar, star roles. You know, that whole bench mob on my, you know, that I was on a part of all became starters. So that was very unique for fourth year seniors to come into the NBA and become all-stars and seniors. So that was probably my favorite stop, just because I was there the longest.
0: Your final stop, if it is your final stop, is the eventual world champions in the New York Knicks. What's it like to be part of a franchise going through that kind of like renaissance revival and getting back to, you know, the legendary championship season that they ended up with?
9: That was unfortunately my second team that did that. The Raptors won right when I got traded, and then the Knicks won, you know, the next year I left. So I don't know if it's something, I don't know if it's me or if something's going to come back around for me to win one day. But yeah, no, it was crazy to be a part of going to the Eastern Conference Finals the previous year they won it, and then them pretty much running it back and winning the finals. It was a very unique to see the city come alive and support their New York Knicks. And I was happy for those guys, because all those guys are good guys. And when I got one of my injuries, they all checked on me and made sure I was good. And I stay in contact with OG the most, and you know, I was rooting for him, so I'm glad that they won, and I'm glad that New York was able to celebrate after 50 plus years.
0: I was just in New York last weekend, and I've had to travel there a bunch in recent years, and it's wild how just more visible the Knicks fandom is now that they have won that championship than it was even like 3 or 4 years ago. They've taken kind of the number one spot, it seems like, in the city again, over from the Yankees or from the Jets or the Giants or anything else. It's like New York is once again a Knicks town, if that makes sense.
9: Yeah, definitely. Even on the road, wherever we went, we probably had just as much fans as the opposing home team. So I didn't realize that was, you know, such a big fan base until I played for them. And I can see, you know, how that city can be a Knicks, you know, city now.
0: Before I let you go, DeLon, you know, you're going in as an individual Hall of Famer at the University of Utah. When people are, you know, talking about the great Utes of all time, your name is going to be put on that list because of your college accomplishments, that Bob Cousy Award, because of your NBA career that followed after, your draft position, all that stuff. What would you like Utah fans to know? What would you like Utah fans to say about you when it comes to legacy and being a Utah basketball player?
9: Yeah, just I was a good, humble guy. I never put myself before the team, and I knew that with the team success would come individual success, and that was always my main goal coming there. And I know that I'm getting the recognition, but it was truly a team effort from the coaching staff to the training staff, all my teammates, the fan base who motivated me, you know, seeing them get behind me once the team started to, or not just get behind me, but get behind the, you know, my teammates and I, once we start to get better and put a better effort into winning. And I just embrace Utah so much. All my golf head covers, I have Utah, everything all around my house, Utah. So I really am Utah through and through. And this is truly an honor for me to, you know, get inducted into the Utah Athletics Hall of Fame. So I just, you know, am very proud that I am going into this. And I know I'm getting the recognition once again, but this is, you know, a community award.
0: Well, congratulations. We look forward to seeing you at the game coming up, and congrats on a great career. Hopefully we see you around Salt Lake City more often, DeLon. Thank you.
9: Thank you. Pleasure being here and talking to you guys. And I look forward to seeing you guys, you know, coming up soon.
0: That is DeLon Wright going into the Utah Athletics Hall of Fame with the 2026 class. Zane Beatles, Daria Bijak, Katrin Smigen from skiing, DeLon Wright, Jerry Pym, former basketball head coach, and the 1991 softball team are going in. Good get, James. Awesome to catch up with DeLon Wright. Big fan of DeLon, and he carved out a really nice career for himself. A lot of, like, probably not the traditional path in the NBA, right? He was changing teams as often as he did. But, man, making it more than a decade in the top league in the world, obviously, and that's an accomplishment in and of itself.
2: Yeah, and never a regular starter in the NBA, but always a key player off the bench and kind of spot starter in the backcourt. So, and you have to be at least that to make it 10 years in the league. So, like he said, shouting out the bench mob days in Toronto, which included his Utes teammate Jakob Poeltl as well on that team. And then unfortunately not being part of the championship a year later, but then having the same thing happen with the Knicks, and a little bit lesser role with the Knicks there. But he always made some kind of impact no matter what the expectation was as to what kind of role he was going to be. Because by the time he got to the Knicks, his last NBA team a couple years ago, he wasn't expected to play very much, but when he needed to play, when he was called upon, he played a key role, even when he was at the end of the bench. I remember that in his Heat days as well, a few years ago. So I just think he was able to overcome the low expectations to become a star in college. And then he kind of continued to do that in the NBA to not be a star, but to have a high impact in whatever role he was in. I think that's a great legacy to leave.
0: Toronto, Memphis, Dallas, great city. Detroit, for me, also meh. Sacramento, meh. Atlanta, great city. Washington, great city. Miami, awesome city. Milwaukee, neutral, take it or leave it. New York, he got to play in some pretty cool markets. So you can't call it anything but a great success of an NBA career. DeLon Wright will go into the Athletics Hall of Fame, and maybe someday we see him back in Utah. It is really cool. I'm glad that he said what he said at the end, where he's like, I really am still all Utah, right? Proud alum, proud member of this Utah basketball community and this University of Utah Utes alumni base. So really cool to hear from DeLon Wright.
2: And hopefully he's in the NBA, but if this season he lands on a team, but if not, we hope to get him on during the Running Utes basketball season to talk Running Utes basketball with him as well.
0: Brief reminder for you, because I'm so excited about this partnership that we're doing with Southern Steer Butcher. 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
0: 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Spence Checkett's in the driver up next. He's watching some Patrick Ewing highlights because that's what they put on. It's his birthday today.
17: It is indeed. Let's be clear. I'm not just like, I didn't walk in the studio watching Patrick Ewing highlights on my
0: it's
17: phone.
0: It's on the ESPN.
17: And look, I would. It's my guy. I remember this. I was at that game. That was in Miami. That was in the playoffs.
0: Flex, okay.
17: What? A flex that I attended a basketball game in 1997? It was in Miami. It was on the road.
0: Okay.
17: Oh, a flex that I attended a road NBA game?
0: Yeah.
17: What, did you go to London last week or something? To go to Wimbledon?
0: I was working. Oh, not in Wimbledon.
17: Yeah, exactly. Okay. Flex. Got to hear about Wimbledon every day. They were showing the top five Patrick Ewing dunks. I have a question for you.
0: Okay.
17: So I did a podcast this morning.
0: All right.
17: For my friend's son, who is trying to learn this business, because everybody has a podcast now. Mm-hmm. He did a really good job, but he asked me something right off the top that I thought you would be good with. You've hung out and been around a lot of famous people, right?
0: Sure.
17: Athletes, MMA, football players. How would you articulate what famous people are like just as people? What are famous people? It was one of the first questions he asked me, because we did some background going to road games in Miami and such.
0: Yeah.
17: He said, what are famous people like? And I thought first, no one's ever asked me that question before. I thought for a second. And look, I'm talking about like Denzel Washington, you know, like Tom Hanks.
0: Yeah.
17: That type of level of fame. And I honestly think they're all kind of weird. They're all just kind of like in their own world. Well, they have no frame of reference for how the real world actually works.
0: I haven't been around a lot of famous like actors or musicians. The very, very few that I have, it's been brief interactions when I was working security with like Sundance and things like that.
17: Flex.
0: But I will say this, they're theater kids. They're weird theater kids.
17: Yeah. Yeah.
0: That have grown up.
17: Right.
0: And become mega famous.
17: They're still that.
0: Yeah.
17: Who's the most famous person you've had a conversation with?
0: Taylor Swift.
17: Are you serious?
0: Yeah.
17: That's like, she's like the most famous person in the world.
0: She's like the most famous person
17: right
0: on earth right now. Yeah.
17: What was T Swift like?
0: Aloof.
17: Okay.
0: But not in a rude way, but just like, you know, moving through a schedule kind of like.
17: They're all just in their own world.
0: Yeah.
17: Was my takeaway. I've never chatted with T Swift.
0: Fun fact, it was when we were working Sundance and she was like on this whirlwind thing tour with Sundance. Mm-hmm. And, the dude that worked for the same private security company that I was working for that she then like basically requested, I want that guy,
17: mm-hmm,
0: was the smallest, most unassuming of all the people.
17: Huh.
0: Like he's like 5'10",
17: uh-huh,
0: and he was just really good at just kind of like navigating spaces without being rude to people. And mm-hmm, I think that mattered to her.
17: Yeah.
0: And so he got to be on like her detail. She has her own private security team, mm-hmm, but the production company that she was doing the thing with, whatever, they She's like, yeah, that guy. And we were all jealous, of course, because we're like, oh, man, you get to be on the Taylor Swift thing. That's going to be awesome. And
17: probably good money, too.
0: He was like, dude, I sat in a chair outside of a hotel room door, but had to be awake for like 24 hours.
17: Huh.
0: And then she, you know, gave him a big tip and was very nice to him and stuff like that. But yeah, I mean, they're alien. They live in a different world.
17: Mm-hmm.
0: And I think the celebrity, the musician and actor celebrity is different than the athlete celebrity.
17: 100%.
0: So that's, and then like, not athletes are all created equal. Like hockey guys are just cool guys.
17: Mm-hmm.
0: Fighters are either just cool guys or they're the worst that you've ever met in your life.
17: Just extremes on both ends.
0: Exactly. Huh. NFL players are, for the most part, like kind of cool, but distant.
17: Yeah.
0: Because they're better than you.
17: Yeah.
0: Uh-huh. They're like, then they know it. Right, they're just like, do I need to talk to you? Do I need to learn your name? Do I need to know who you are? But yeah, I mean, can't generalize, I guess, too much.
17: Well, and you're smart to put them in.

0: bands and, you know, never really booked one of our acts with, I think our biggest band was like Soul Live for a while, if you know who they are. But, you know, kind of having some access to backstage stuff. I can remember going backstage and seeing Ben Harper and meeting Ben Harper and the Criminals. Shout out. I believe that's no longer a thing. And just chaos. Like, they're all a mess. They all smell like patchouli oil. They're
1: and
0: all
1: cigarettes.
0: Aloof.
1: All of them smoke still.
0: Usually they're baked or drunk or both. Not normally, not all of them. I went backstage at MSG to a Metallica show once because I went through a little Metallica phase in the 90s. And yeah, just like musicians by far to me are the most chaotic, like strange level. And then actors, you nailed it. It's the geeky theater kid in elementary and high school that just continued that arc and suddenly is getting paid to be the same weird, dorky little theater kid. I will tell you this. Denzel Washington may have been the nicest, normal, famous person because I was really intimidated. He was good friends with Allen Houston's father and Grant Hill's father. So they were outside the Knick locker room once. And it was this was close to like Training Day, Denzel, which awesome,
1: Prime.
0: Awesome movie, right? And I'm just like, I have got to meet Denzel Washington. Totally nervous, but approached him and he started asking me questions. It's like, what are you into? What's your deal? You know, like super, super nice guy. I remember meeting Matthew Modine once. He was a weirdo.
1: Okay.
0: So actors, I think on a scale, I'll go musicians most chaotic, then actors right after that. And then you put the athlete thing perfectly. They're just like looking at you, like sizing you up. And then if there's no reason for them to talk to you, they're not going to. If they don't have to, they're just not going to talk to you.
1: One of the weirdest things that has happened in my life is I've kind of become friends with Ray Lewis on accident.
0: Watch your back.
1: Because he was an investor in the PFL, so he was constantly present at events and, you know, he was willing to do celebrity appearance type stuff and like pop on camera with us and stuff. So it's like, for whatever reason, we would have a ton of conversations backstage because I'm a big football nerd and I would just, you know, pick his brain. And I think
0: gap assignments and such.
1: Yeah, well, not exactly that, but I think he enjoys talking story a little bit, you know, and I'd be asking him about the glory days of Miami. And he told me a lot of fun stories about, you know, like how he was groomed into being like the guy that he ended up being at Miami. Like Warren Sapp was like, no, here's what you do. You tell them that you're not going to play unless they give you this car and that kind of thing. And I'm like, man, what a wild, like ESPN 30 for 30, but in person. And like, so you get that. He's a celebrity for like five different reasons, you know? And one of them is like kind of scary. Mm-hmm. So you're like, huh?
0: Yeah.
1: But we're kind of buddies when I see him at least. And he like knows my name and it's just weird.
0: No, that's a guy you want to be on the right side of.
1: Yeah. And he's still could play. Like he is physically a different species than the rest of us.
0: Yeah.
1: So,
0: you know, I was actually just thinking about this because the, I don't know if you want to say aloof nature of some athletes, John Stockton and Patrick Ewing, ironically enough, are very, very similar because they're not bad guys. Like if you can crack the facade, but they're very, very private. Like most sports fans in Utah, in this market of a certain age, have a Stockton story, and the majority of them are not awesome.
1: Yeah.
0: I mean, I can remember being at the Jazz basketball camp when I was like 10 with my cousins, Chad and Jay, and John drove a Honda Accord. And we were standing outside after practice, after the camp had ended, and we were just standing by John's car, and we're 10 years old. Like, this is John Stockton's car. And John was like my first basketball hero. We all wanted to be John Stockton. And all of a sudden we hear this, hey, kids, get the hell away from my car. And we turn around, and I'm 10 years old. Like, it broke my heart. The old saying, never meet your heroes. I was so sad. But, you know, you get older, and then I've interviewed John a bunch. He's far from a bad guy, and Patrick is far from a bad guy. They're just very, very guarded. But I thought, and this kid I did the podcast with, I think he's 19 years old, and he asked me a question that I've never been asked before, and I thought it would be interesting to get your perspective, just like, what are famous people like?
1: Yeah, they're all over the place, the ones that I've met, but there's some great ones. Randy Couture, don't meet your heroes. That's one hero you can meet.
0: I've heard about that.
1: He is the nicest human being I've ever met in my life.
0: What about Tito Ortiz?
1: Tito Ortiz is the dumbest person I've ever met in my life.
0: All right, good. That makes me feel better about what, like, I perceive him to be.
1: You could probably work 2 years with Tito Ortiz and he still would not remember your face or name the next.

0: next time he saw you.
1: That tracks based off of my limited knowledge of Tito Ortiz.
0: Stay tuned for The Drive with Spence Chickens. 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
17: Twenty-eight days from Utah football as the Utes kick off the Morgan Scali era September 3rd up against the Idaho Vandals at Rice-Eccles Stadium. Catch all the previews and interviews leading up to football season right here with fall camp underway this week. The first AFCA preseason coaches poll is out. Morgan Scali's Utes come in at number 21. Kalani and the Cougs slotted at number 15, while Kyle and Co. in Ann Arbor tabbed at number 16. Ohio State, Oregon, Georgia, Texas, and Notre Dame round out your top five with defending national champion Indiana at six. The Pac-12 and Mountain West conferences had finalized a settlement over, quote, poaching and exit fees. The two conferences announced that all sides have reached final agreements to settle all pending litigation. The statement includes Boise State, Colorado State, Utah State, and the Board of Trustees of California State University on behalf of San Diego State and Fresno State. Real Salt Lake fell last night against Tigres of Liga MX. After a 1-1 draw through regulation, Tigres bested RSL 6-5 on penalties to kick off League's Cup play. Tournament continues Saturday as the Claret and Cobalt welcome Atlante to America First Field in Sandy. 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

0: about to get weird. It's going to get weird on a Wednesday afternoon. Porter and I just barely cracked a Monster Energy to start the show. The White Monster, the Zero Ultra, no sugar. So it's going to get weird today. It's been a busy day. Wasn't able to get the iced espresso that I enjoy. So we have cracked a Monster to start the show. Buckle up. Hold on. Hello. How are you? Happy Wednesday. It is drive time. It's 15 minutes past the hour, 2 o'clock. Lovely day outside. Warm day, about 92 degrees and sunny here in downtown Salt Lake City, Utah. Happy Wednesday to you. We're going to get you halfway through that work week and one day closer to the weekend right here on ESPN 700. This program is called The Drive with Spence Checkitz. That is my name, Porter Larson, producing the program today. And we've got day three of Camp Scally up on the hill. Utah football continues on fall camp. And today is the opening day of football camp for Brigham Young and also Utah State. So Camp Kalani, Camp Bronco, do we call them that? I don't know. But that's the name of the head coaches. And so if we're going to call it Camp Scally, I guess we'll call it Camp Kalani. And Camp Bronco, Utah State, heads to the Pac-12, the reimagined Pac-12, the new look Pac-12. McKay Hillstead is now under center once again, started his career in Logan, spent a couple of years at BYU down in Provo, and now has transferred back to Utah State. Robert Anai has stepped in as offensive coordinator because, of course, he did. Coach and I worked with Bronco in Provo and in Virginia, and after Morgan Scally tapped Kevin McGivin, Bronco Mendenhall tapped Robert Anai. So a lot of very interesting storylines for BYU. The expectations are sky high in a way that they are just not for the University of Utah, Utah State. The Big 12 coaches pick BYU to win the Big 12, even though Vegas and the prediction market still believe it's Texas Tech. Who will be wide receiver one for BYU? JoJo Phillips. Will it be the Oregon transfer? We're going to get some answers to that on the program today. Of course, all the latest at the University of Utah. I want to remind you that if you're looking for Utah football sound, there's one place to go, which is ESPN700sports.com. We'll talk some Utah football throughout the course of the show today. Kyler Casper is the Oregon transfer. They've got another Nacua down there. Jaron Pula, Tiger Bachmeier, of course, Chase Roberts playing pro football, and Parker Kingston dealing with a very serious issue. So a lot of the conversation around Utah football is, you know, a lot of the offensive line stuff, replacing five good linemen, and the defensive line shuffling. But for BYU, it's the wide receiver room. Their leading returner as far as receiving yards is their running back, LJ Martin, who is a hell of a player, Big 12 offensive player a year ago. And the preseason pick to win that award again in the Big 12, LJ Martin. So BYU, a lot of expectations for them down south. NFL training camps continue. Stephon Diggs will sign with the Washington Commanders. So some NFL training camp storylines. Philadelphia Eagles making some media rounds today with a new look wide receiver room. Malachi Lemon, their first round pick. Hopefully we'll be able to step in as A.J. Brown is now with the Patriots. So a lot of NFL storylines at this point in the calendar. We'll talk some NFL football on the show today as well. RSL opened up Leagues Cup play last night with a pretty pathetic showing, if I'm honest. They lost to Tigres. Tigres was able to take a 1-0 lead in the 6th minute. Pablo Ruiz provided the equalizer in the 18th minute, and then really not a lot of dangerous chances after that. Got a little chippy. The Tigres players were kind of chirping at Rafa Cabral as the game went to penalties, and RSL loses 6-5 in penalties. I think it was Zach Booth who missed his penalty. So a couple of more league matches at home before they get back to MLS play. We'll talk some RSL soccer on the program today. And the latest was Xavier Gozo maybe headed to Crystal Palace for a price tag of around $15 million. So the latest on RSL. NBA storylines more or less have quieted down. This is probably the quietest, deadest period of NBA basketball after summer league and after the draft and free agency and inching closer and closer ahead to training camps. But ultimately, this is the time of year where most NBA coaches and players and executives are on a beach somewhere, kind of hanging out, waiting for things to get going. So a lot of really interesting conversation, though, surrounding the Utah Jazz, what to expect from Darren Peterson and as we get closer and closer to tip-off for pro basketball. We're kind of lean back into that, but this is the time of year where we lean a lot of our coverage to pro and college football because it's basically here. Sam Bruckhaus will be our first guest right out of the gates from Sumer Sports. Going to talk some NFL and college football with Sam. Always enjoy my time with him. Really, really sharp young kid on both the pro and college football side of things. Tony Parks, voice of the Bees, live in studio. My guy. We'll jump all around the place. Not literally. That would be weird. You can watch YouTube. We probably won't be doing that. But we'll talk some BYU football, some Utah football, some Jazz basketball, the latest on the Bees with Tony Parks. Our guy, LL Cool Trey. He's not our first choice. He's not our 17th choice, but there are ownership and front office meetings, player meetings, marketing meetings. There are a bunch of meetings at RSL. And so we checked about 15 options off the list, and then Trey just wasn't busy. So we'll do some RSL with Trey today. And then the offensive coordinator for Brigham Young, Aaron Roderick, today. I always enjoy my conversations with A-Rod, coach for Coach Witt for 12 years up in Salt Lake, and now he's down with Kalani and Provo. So we'll talk some Utah football. Very familiar with Morgan and Kevin McGivin. We'll get the latest on BYU as it is their turn to get going today in camp. Sam Bruckhaus, Tony Parks, Trey Fitzgerald, Aaron Roderick, me, Spence Checkitz. Hello, how are you? Happy Wednesday to you, the listeners, and that guy, Porter Larson, who has chugged at least half of his Monster by now. Are you ready to go?
1: I'm ready to roll.
0: It's going to get weird.
1: Thanks for the caffeine supplement. Always appreciated. Not sponsored yet, but always appreciated.
0: Yeah, if you're watching on YouTube, shout out Big 12. What else is in this besides caffeine? It can't be good for you. It's wildly effective.
1: Some taurine, I know.
0: What's earthenol? What's niacin? Oh, I know what niacin is. You know what? That's the key. Niacin is everyone talks about caffeine. It's the niacin that gets it done.
1: Quite the concoction they've got there with the White Monster.
0: Can't really feel my face. Excited for camps to get going. Now it's not just Utah. It's BYU and Utah State today.
1: Yeah. The whole state is now, for the most part, at least kicking off fall camps. And another day closer to kickoff. As Sharif Shah told us earlier today in media availabilities, they play in like 5 minutes, right? Yeah, it's, 28 days away. But that goes by real quick when you zoom out. And we'll be playing football before you know it. And that is a very, very, very welcome reality for me.
0: Yes, it is. 28 days away, 4 weeks away. Thursday, September the 3rd, Utah opens. And then Saturday, September the 5th, it'll be BYU and Utah State. So a lot to get to on the program. Excited to welcome in Sam Bruckhaus today. But before Sam stops by, courtesy of our friends at IFA Country Stores, it is time now for your opening tip. 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Kind of an interesting dynamic as BYU will start their camp today. They did start their camp earlier today. I'll remind you that if you're looking for some Utah football sound, as Porter referenced, Sharif Shah addressed the media today and was asked about his decision to stay at Utah after Coach Witt and Michigan came after him, gave a very Sharif-style answer. If you're looking for it, go to ESPN700sports.com. And as I was kind of, once again, looking around at some of the early preseason predictions and listening to the way that certain outlets and media members are covering our local teams, the way that people are talking about BYU this year, in a lot of ways, it's the way people started talking about Utah football once Witt had started competing and winning conference, competing for and winning conference championships and going to Rose Bowls. Kalani right now has this benefit of the doubt type feel, and it is earned. 23 wins over the past 2 years. They've won three straight against Utah. They went to the Big 12 championship game a year ago, and they got undressed by Texas Tech twice. So what do they have to do to take that next step potentially is an interesting conversation, but they no longer can hide. And Aaron Roderick, their offensive coordinator, who coached Utah for 12 years, will join us later. And I'm going to ask him about this. There's a target on their back in a way that I don't feel like it's been probably since they were dominating the WAC, like way back in the 80s, maybe into the early 90s. BYU football has built itself back into this program now on a P4 landscape that feels notable and feels real and feels sizable with the way people are talking about them. I'm talking about national media members who believe BYU is like a fringe top 10 team and has a chance to not just make the Big 12 championship game this year. There are a lot of people that believe that BYU can win a Big 12 championship. And I always find it interesting to try to decipher exactly how the coaches are going to use this messaging, because Kalani, kind of like Witt, has always enjoyed the nobody believes in us moniker. Nobody believes that BYU from Provo, Utah, has a chance to do anything special on a national scale with some of the big boys. It's why in the past, when we've seen, like way back in the day, for you old school college football fans, I want to say it was 91 because Ty Detmer was the quarterback. BYU beat the number one team in the country, Miami. And at the time, BYU was not thought to be a team that can compete on the national scale. They were winning WAC championships and they were winning, you know, holiday bowls in miracle fashions. But Miami in 91, and Detmer went on to win a Heisman Trophy, still to this day is a game that BYU fans point to as like a seminal moment in the program's history. But more often than not, when they've had the opportunity to play on the biggest stage against the biggest teams, they have not been able to get it done. With some exceptions, there was the Sam Bradford, Oklahoma game where they knocked Bradford out early, went on and won. Taysom Hill jumping over Texas defenders. They have plenty of program defining wins over big time teams. But now that they have put themselves on this level where they're able to spend with the biggest spenders in the country, even though they do not want to say that part out loud, because heaven forbid you can't actually be truthful about the things that are happening at your program to keep you competitive, which is the dumbest thing with the messaging down there, but whatever, do your thing. We all know the truth. You are spending millions of dollars on your coaches, on your players, on your program, on your facility. And yes, oftentimes you are the highest bidder. Despite the propaganda information that comes 40 miles down south, we all know the deal. And guess what? I don't think it's a bad thing. I think you should brag about it. I think The Rock or whatever that fan base, the fan clubs, you should have like dollar signs that The Rock holds up every time you run out of the tunnel. It's part of your program. And guess what? Congratulations that it is, because it's the one thing that everybody needs to be able to compete for conference championships and potentially qualify for a CFP and maybe something beyond that. But no one in America believes, at least from my estimation, let me back up a little bit. No one in America that doesn't work for the Big 12 believes the Big 12 has a national championship contender this year. If you go to prediction markets, if you go to Vegas models and odds, if you go to all the preseason prognostications and predictions, honestly speaking, it's like the same seven or eight teams, and maybe even less than that. It feels like most people believe there are six, seven, eight national championship contenders, and that's it. And it is the following schools in no particular order: Ohio State, Oregon, Georgia, Texas, Notre Dame, Indiana, and Miami. Then there's a gap. Then you get into the Texas A&M, Oklahoma, Ole Miss, Bama kind of section. Then after that, you start to get into a Texas Tech, LSU, USC, BYU, Michigan area. And then Utah, at least as far as most of the preseason polls and prognostications, a top 20-ish type team, which I think is a good spot for the Utes. They get the respect of potentially being able to continue winning football games, but not necessarily thought to be a favorite. And I think that's probably where Morgan likes it as far as having this target on their back right away. So camp three, or I should say day three, camp for Utah, Camp Scally, day one for BYU and Utah State. And Aaron Roderick will join us coming up in a little bit. But coming up on the other side of our first break, we'll do some college and pro football with our friend Sam Bruckhaus from Sumer Sports. Wednesday Drive, good to have you with us on ESPN 700.
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0: love. I lift my
1: shirt. We had Coach Mack in studio yesterday. Ron McBride, legendary Utah coach. If you missed any of that, check out the website. Some really good stuff on Utah football camp. He's got a charity concert coming up with the Head and the Heart we'll tell you about. Aaron Roderick is going to join us coming up in just a little bit, offensive coordinator from BYU. But Sam Brockhouse batting leadoff on a Wednesday, and when Sam Brockhouse is on the radio show, that means football is back. Sam, what's up, man? How are you?
2: Like you said, football is back. I'm excited to look into some of this stuff. I'm shaking off the summer rust, and I'm starting to get excited now that training camps are beginning.
1: Love it, man. I actually want to start with a pretty random question to take advantage of your expertise, because I am the commissioner of a longstanding fantasy football league with my college buddies. It's like 30 years. It tells you how old I am now. And I had somebody say to me, I don't think I'm going to play anymore because everyone's just going to use AI to cheat. To that, you say what?
2: I don't... Fantasy football is like, I'm kind of shocked that that's the statement there, number one, because fantasy football is designed to have a high level of variance. That's why whenever I'm in my fantasy football leagues and I inevitably end up coming in like third or fourth, all my friends tell me that I don't know what I'm talking about and I need to get fired from my job. Fantasy football is designed to basically eliminate cheating. Now, I guess if you're really grinding the waiver wire and using AI to grab stuff like that, that's kind of a leg up. But if you're having to grind the waiver wire, you're probably not going to win anyway. So I think that you can feel comfortable that if you do some draft analysis, maybe look for some variance in some key places, you could probably outsmart the AI. And by outsmart, I mean get lucky and beat the AI.
1: Because that's what fantasy football is, right? And I was asking you that question kind of tongue in cheek, but at the same time, like, you're a really smart football mind that does use data, numbers, analytics. And at Sumer Sports, I know you guys have been working on kind of implementing some of this AI stuff in your analysis. Is there a tool out there that is actually something you can utilize to maybe help win your fantasy football leagues?
2: Yeah, so keep a close eye on sumersports.com. We're actually coming out with a full new product with an elite suite of data that tells you basically core elements of what these players are doing that have never really before been seen on a free level. And then also, it'll tell you what's important. And so you'll have access to that full data. So keep a close eye on sumersports.com. But for the most part, there's some key items that I would look at. Number one, the wide receivers, as it pertains to their actual statistics or their rate statistics, so per route run, how productive they will be, are typically pretty sticky and substantially stickier than a lot of these running backs and quarterbacks as well, even when it comes down to it. So guys like JSN, guys like Justin Jefferson, Ja'Marr Chase, Puka Nacua, as long as they don't get injured, you can expect them to be pretty impactful. So a lot of the times, you know, you look for those running backs at the high end. I'd really only focus on the running backs that have a high impact in the passing game, which is basically only Bijan Robinson and Christian McCaffrey, and Christian McCaffrey has a high injury risk. So if you can't get Bijan, or perhaps Jahmyr Gibbs as well, even though I'm a little down with the offense coordinator variance on him. He's also going to his fourth season of high usage, so there may be an injury potential there. If you can't get Bijan, maybe focus in on some of those wide receivers because they have a high likelihood of hitting based on our analysis of the statistics.
1: I do want to talk more pro football, but since we are the home of the Utes, and also BYU and Utah State have opened up camp today, we've got day three of camp for Utah football. And of course, a new head coach in Morgan Scally, two new coordinators, a bunch of new coaches, a lot of new faces. If you look around at some of the preseason stuff, they're around a top 20 team in most polls. I think most people believe they should be considered in the, I guess what I'll say, top tier of the Big 12, maybe not necessarily at the top where Texas Tech and BYU seem to live. But what are you expecting from Utah football this year, Sam?
2: Yeah, I think you got to look at the defense as something that is going to be the absolute most important part of this team and their success moving forward. You're bringing in a lot of new transfers, and the edge rushing position, I think, particularly in a Big 12 that has a lot of moving pieces at the quarterback position, is going to be absolutely impactful. If they can replace some of the edge rushers that they had last year, I think it's going to be really, really key. You're bringing in Ethan Day from North Texas, who is a pretty good guy on an ascendant North Texas team. And you really have to replace some of that production from John Henry Daly, Logan Fano, and some of those other players who were on that defensive line who are no longer with the team. But I think in the center of that defense, Cade Uluave coming from California is going to be the absolute key on the BYU side. Like, you're adding a superstar to BYU there and someone who is a really impactful player for the California Bears. So I do think that there is a shot that Utah is actually underneath the top tier, which I think BYU is solidly in. They have LJ Martin coming back. That's going to be a guy who has for years has been an impactful player. And then you have to look at Texas Tech and what they did with the transfers. I don't think they can pull it off again. I think the question marks at the quarterback position are going to be substantially bigger than they really expect. They were locked tight at that position last year with NFL wide receivers and, most importantly, an NFL defensive line last year. And so I do have questions about Texas Tech. I think BYU solidly is in the upper tier, even if they don't necessarily have the high-end talent all across the field that some of these other teams have coming in with the transfer portal. But I also got to give a shout-out to Houston. Kept a lot of their team, has multiple options at quarterback, including Connor Wegman, the returning starter at quarterback who led the team to 10 wins last year. They have Keyshawn Henderson, the number two quarterback in the nation, who also probably would have been the number one or two wide receiver prospect in the nation had he continued playing that position in high school. Absolute weapons all over the field. Coach Fritz's system has been implemented properly. So I think you kind of got to look at those four teams in the Big 12. I think BYU is the surest fit to be a quality team. I think there's some variance with Texas Tech and Utah, but I actually have confidence that Houston may actually be up there with BYU in that top tier.
1: Let me kick the tires about Michigan and Witt's first year in Ann Arbor. You know, they've got some tough games on the road at Oregon, and they're at Ohio State this year. They do get Indiana and Penn State at home. Their non-con will include Oklahoma at home. But ultimately, the expectations around Michigan, they're rather tempered. Like, the coaches poll has them at 16. Does that feel about right? What do you think Michigan's going to look like under Witt year one?
2: I think it's a really, really big question. And I think it's going to have to do with the stability around that team and the general vibe crossing over from the hecticness of the last 2 years, despite having a lot of talent, to a more stable yet outsider-y type guy in Michigan. Now, you look at that Big Ten this year, and it's going to be an absolute ringer. I mean, even teams like USC are looking fantastic this year. And so you're going to have to probably get to an undefeated team to really be in contention at the top, particularly governing that Ohio State team, which is basically bringing back everyone on offense and has a ton of talent coming in on defense. So I think the work is really cut out for this Michigan team because you kind of have to be perfect in the Big Ten at this point. It's very similar to what the SEC was like in the late 2000s and early 2010s, where if you lost one or two games, your season was basically over. I think that's going to be really the case for the Michigan Wolverines this year.
1: All right. Moving over to some NFL stuff, a lot of Buffalo conversation, a lot of Josh Allen conversation. Eight playoff games, eight playoff wins, zero Super Bowl starts. And Josh did some media over the past 24 hours, essentially said what you would want to say, which is, look, as long as we're in the mix, at some point the door is going to open. Of course, a coaching change and some personnel changeover. I'm just curious what you expect from the Buffalo Bills this year.
2: I don't understand why we're not talking about them as the Super Bowl favorite. They're my Super Bowl favorite. I would take, if I could bet, I'd take basically any bet that someone would offer to me for them making the Super Bowl, for Josh Allen as the MVP, for the AFC Championship, so forth and so on. Here's really the case for it, is you're empowering an offensive coordinator who has put the keys in Josh Allen's hands and basically turned him into an MVP candidate, or at least allowed him to be a yearly MVP candidate as a result. You're also bringing back what is probably a top five offensive line that really only lost David Edwards You're bringing back two incredible tackles. You're bringing back a borderline all-pro running back. And you've just added some new tools to the wide receiver room, whether that be Skylar Bell, DJ Moore, all based around getting yards after the catch and catching the ball over the middle. And so I think just looking at the offense of that team, which typically is the greatest predictor preseason of how a team will do, they're probably going to be one of the best offenses in the league, both running and passing the ball. That leads me to believe that they should probably be a Super Bowl contender. You look on the flip side of the defense coordinator Jim Leonard coming in. I think it's going to be a little bit more aggressive than what was standardly a very, very conservative defense. Basically would only play one or two linebackers, dare teams to run the ball. Typically one of the worst running defenses in the league, at the expense of being an excellent passing offense, passing defense year after year. And so when you really look at it, it comes down to, can Josh Allen stay healthy? If that's yes, then I think this is going to be an excellent offense, an excellent team. And I think the switches on the defense adds variance to this team's outcome that I think will skew a little bit more positively, given that you have a lot of talent on that defense as well.
1: Who else would you put in the cul-de-sac? You know, Vegas, of course, likes the Rams. They like the Ravens. Teams that you think can legitimately win the Super Bowl this year outside of Buffalo, who and why?
2: I want to start off with the Rams as someone who I just don't really know if you can really consider them as much of a lock as it seems Vegas is. I think Vegas is kind of taking advantage of the betting public post Myles Garrett trade. Here's the reason why. Last year, we thought Matt Stafford was about as good as we thought he is this year post MVP, but we just thought he was extremely hurt. Why has that gotten better, or why are we more confident that he won't get hurt in this upcoming season? I don't really know. He's older. He struggled with injury throughout his career. I think if Matt Stafford goes down, this offense is going to look radically, radically different. So I kind of view the Los Angeles Rams in a similar eye that I viewed them last year, as a defense that with Myles Garrett is probably going to be a top 10 unit, but does have, you know, some moving parts, even though they are more talented moving parts. The cornerback position, adding in Jalen Watson and Trent McDuffie from the Kansas City Chiefs. So I think that defense will certainly be good. I just think the variance, particularly if we see injuries to Kyron Williams, the offensive line, Matt Stafford, and Puka Nacua, all of which have struggled with injury over the years, that offense could really get in a spot where Sean McVay is having to pull a lot of strings to get them over an average team. So I just think there's a lot more injury risk than the Rams than I'm willing to take. And that's kind of the case in the NFC as a whole. I think there's a real potential with Kenneth Walker going out and some other moves, particularly as teams are going to be more diligent in approaching Jaxon Smith-Njigba and a new offensive coordinator coming into the Seattle Seahawks, that this could be an actual worse offense than what was already a pretty bad offense last year. I think their defense is going to be quite good again this year. But in the NFC, you're really leaning on these defensive-led teams. And so I think it's a real struggle to say that any of these teams with out a really good quarterback situation, or at least a quarterback who is not going to be injured, can really feel really good. I think there's more value in the NFC, however, with teams like the Dallas Cowboys or the Chicago Bears potentially taking upside value, looking at their situations and saying, you know, they have certified good quarterbacks. They have good weapons around them. If they can figure out their defensive situation, they could potentially be more competitive than we really expect. I think that is really the way that I would approach the NFC preseason, is tentatively looking at the best teams as it currently looks for the favorites, just because they have glaring, glaring problems, and looking at the teams with solid quarterback situations and potentially ascendant defenses as the teams who could really come up and shock some people. If you want a just certified favorite that I think it is, I think it has to be the Eagles. They have Jalen Hurts coming back, excellent defense, excellent offensive line, new offensive coordinator that could add some potential new sauce to that offense. So I think if you really wanted a Super Bowl matchup from me, it would be the Philadelphia Eagles versus the Buffalo Bills.
1: What about the Chargers, Sam? I feel like I've heard a lot of people, and maybe it's just folks trying to zig when everyone else is zagging, that are really high on the Chargers. You know, as far as Vegas goes, the top contenders, as we've kind of discussed, Rams, Ravens, Bills, Seahawks, Chiefs, Eagles, Patriots. And then right behind the Patriots at plus 1,700, that's where you find the Chargers. What do you make of what we could see from them this year?
2: I think in terms of the market, the Chargers are probably slightly overvalued. The reason why is because they're going to have to play the Chiefs, they're going to have to play the Broncos twice, and they're going to have to play a Raiders team that is probably going to play a possession style of ball that is going to make it hard to really win by a lot against them, which is something that Mike McDaniel really seeks to do. Those teams rush out of the huddle. They try to increase the play count. Particularly, they will probably try with this team, who yet to be seen what Rashawn Slater's, or at least for me, yet to be seen what Rashawn Slater's injury was yesterday in training camp. But they should have two of the best tackles in the league, should have an excellent quarterback, should have a young running back, et cetera, et cetera. So I do think they're slightly overvalued, and they're overvalued for two reasons. Number one, which I think and have discussed many, many times on this show with y'all, Spence, and I'll probably be talking about it moving forward, is that Mike McDaniel is probably the best play caller in the NFL and has been for several years. I think that is absolutely warranted, but I think this could be the make or break season for Justin Herbert. I don't really know if he's going to be able to run this type of offense without holding the ball a little bit. And potentially taking unnecessary sacks and unnecessary turnovers. And that was really what Tua Tagovailoa's superpower was in the heights of those Miami teams, was that the ball was coming out, and it was coming out quick. It's really yet to be seen if Justin Herbert can do that. He may be asked to do something slightly different. But this team is going to come down to if Justin Herbert can finally break the top 5 to 10 of EPA per play amongst quarterbacks, expected points added, which is basically saying how efficient he will be. If he can be an efficient quarterback, this team's going to be really good. But we just haven't seen him be able to be extremely efficient over the course of 16 games, despite really being a guy who could carry the team on his back. That's going to be the biggest question. This is certainly going to be a make or break year for Justin Herbert.
1: Let me ask you about some teams with some local ties. And, of course, Jordan Love played his college ball at Utah State. And right behind the Chargers is where we find the Packers at about plus 1,800. Super Bowl contender, question mark.
2: Yeah, we mentioned in the NFC about how you really kind of have to hang your hat on these teams that have certified quarterback situations. There can only be so many players who just hang great season after great season in the analytics as a quarterback without just being considered a good quarterback. Basically, Jared Goff was the last entry into that group where after a while with that Lions team of him just performing really well, we just considered him a franchise quarterback. I think that is how we're going to have to consider Jordan Love at this point. I think that team is going to be a stable 8, 9, 10 win team, if not more. The big question becomes offensive line. They've seen reshuffles all throughout last season. They saw reshuffles the year prior. If they can't really get LaFleur's run game going, as they did a pretty good job of last year, but were inconsistent of times, that's really going to be the struggle that this team has with the offensive line. And so if they can get Michael Parsons back at some point in the season, I think that's really going to help this team kind of ascend to another level. But I think Jordan Love's probably going to play pretty well. It's just about everyone else, how that's going to end up. So I do view them right now as probably the third best team in the NFC North after the Bears and after the Lions. But that being said, I probably view them as like the fourth or fifth best team in the NFC altogether.
1: Bears are at plus 2,500. It feels like you're telling me that's a big time value play. I always say this to my listeners, do not bet on sports, but based off what the market is saying, plus 2,500 for a team that you like seems like maybe good value.
2: Yeah, I mean, here is the case for the Bears. Number one, we have seen Ben Johnson basically put up excellent rushing offenses regardless of who he has on the team or really regardless of what team he is coaching. So we can basically certify that that rushing offense is going to be good. The second portion is that we witnessed the transformation of, you know, superstar USC Caleb Williams, and then year one struggling as a rookie quarterback Caleb Williams into a guy who just avoids turnovers and avoids sacks. He became kind of a superpowered version of Bo Nix. If he can just add in cutting through some of those overthrows, being a little bit more accurate, and continuing to create relationships with his wide receivers, I think this becomes an unstoppable offense. The question is, not the most talented defense of all time. They do add kind of an anchor in safety, Dylan Cinnamon, in the draft. So I think that typically we've seen Dennis Allen be able to put together pretty good defenses regardless of the talent. I think that's really the case for regression with them. But I think that this team is kind of moving quite comfortably towards a 10-win season, if not more, because they have a really good quarterback and they're going to have a really good offense. So I think the Bears are really undervalued right now. Now, the numbers probably do indicate that that will be the case. They had quite a lot of tight games last year, and they also really benefited from a lot of turnover luck last year as well. Those are typically two formations that show that a team will probably end up regressing and being more of a 500 or less team. But I think in this particular case, they have strong enough offensive indicators that show me that they could potentially be a Super Bowl contender.
1: Let's do the show a favor and set high expectations for my producer so he can be completely crushed when the Cowboys break his heart. But you did gently allude earlier that you kind of like Dallas, potentially, you know, obviously high level quarterback play and a really good offense, historically speaking. And they made a lot of defensive additions in the draft in the offseason. They're right next to the Bears as far as the markets go. What do you think of the Cowboys this year?
2: This is going to be the second straight year of, in my opinion, the Cowboys being must-watch television every single game and probably the most interesting experiment in the NFL. As a baseline, the Cowboys draft extremely well in the first round. They basically hit on almost every single first-rounder that they've drafted in like the last 7 to 10 years. Almost all of them have ended up being all pros, which is kind of crazy. But the case for their offense is really easy. They have a top 8 to 10 offensive line that is very young, and they have two excellent all-pro wide receivers and a quarterback that is awesome, and an offensive coordinator in Clayton Adams, who is also pretty good with Brian Schottenheimer calling the plays, a guy who has helmed up a lot of good offenses. So the offense should by all means be good if Dak Prescott is wearing a Cowboys jersey on Sundays. The defense is the real question. I think this is a potential to be one of the most interesting defensive seasons in terms of personnel that we've seen in a long time. Basically, what they have set up for their team is to look like a lighter version of the Seattle Seahawks. They have built their team around Quinnen Williams, trading for him last year. He is a certified all-pro, one of the best run defenders in the NFL, and causes ruckus in the pass game as well. They also have Kenny Clark. They basically brought on 4 to 5 edge rushers through the draft, free agency over the years, where they're going to be rotating those guys in and out, much like the Seahawks do. And then they've added all these very versatile players, particularly on the second level of the team, where I expect them to be playing a lot of nickel and perhaps even dime way more than really any team else does, with a new defensive coordinator, Christian Parker, who comes from the Vic Fangio system, who really likes to live out of nickel. Who are the players to watch? Demarion Overshown, a linebacker who is extremely versatile, has made some really great highlight plays in camp, and I think can potentially be an all-pro at the linebacker position this year. I wouldn't be surprised if he's the lone linebacker on the field for a lot of plays this year. Then also at the nickel position, they're going to trot out what I like to call an uphill and downhill apex defender strategy. The apex defender has become kind of a primo position with guys like Kyle Hamilton, Nick Amendwari, Tarheeb Still, and Derwin James with the Chargers. You basically have to have that apex position right outside of the tackle box, but close to the line of scrimmage, certifiably locked down. And they have two. They have Deron Bland, one of the best cover slot corners in the league already, of an all-pro. And then they add Caleb Downs in from Ohio State. That is the formula for this Cowboys defense being really good, is having guys who can set edges and rush the passer off of the edge, rotating in and out, winning through the middle with Quinnen Williams, and then having three absolute versatile beasts in DeBarion Overshown, Caleb Downs, and Deron Bland really holding it down at that second level around the line of scrimmage. If they can get some of those young players and new players in the defensive backfield to hold up, I think this potentially could be a very, very good defense, and thus the Cowboys could be a real contender.
1: Got to ask you about one more team, as we have, I think at last count, 4 or 5 Utes playing in Denver. And obviously there's a injury situation with the quarterback that's probably going to make or break, as it usually does. But they're kind of right there in that area after the top tier teams, as you know, maybe a value play at about plus 1800 or plus 2000.
2: Yeah, I think the Broncos are really interesting because Sean Payton isn't calling plays this year. They've brought in or promoted a new offensive coordinator, and it's going to be really interesting to see how a team translates from having perhaps the best play caller of all time, if not a top five play caller of all time, who has built up an offense based around design runs with Bo Nix, who, as you said, did have a cataclysmic injury in the playoffs. But like, that offense was built for success by Sean Payton, despite some of the personnel. Now, they had an excellent offensive line, but how much of that excellent offensive line could be contributed to the fact that Bo Nix never got sacked ever and has never gotten sacked basically throughout his career? So I think obviously a lot will ride on if Bo Nix can be healthy during the entire season. And then also it relies on if Sean Payton's going to have to take over play calling duties. And so I think if you see that offense start to sputter, that's a tough, tough division to really face when you're facing Steve Spagnuolo, Chris Shula, and you're going against, like I said, a Raiders team that is going to run the ball heavily and use play action and try to drag you into these tight games. And then you're also going to have to face, a first place schedule as well in the division. And so I think the Broncos really have their work cut out for them. The good thing is they have basically an all-pro defense. You can look at anyone on that defense and say, oh, yeah, they could probably be an all-pro this year. That always helps.
1: All right, last question. I'll set you loose. It is my annual Sam Bruckhaus take on as to whether or not if you combined the two football teams in New York, would they make the playoffs?
2: I think there's a lot of talent on this Jets team. I think they're probably a year or two away.
1: You always do this to me, dude.
2: I don't necessarily trust Geno Smith, but I think they could, perhaps come in third in the NFC East. I do like their offensive line, and reports coming out of the Jets facility where there's a lot of Sumer Sports talent that is now in that Jets facility that was formerly with us, is that Armon Membu could potentially be an all-pro this season. So you love to hear that. I think their offensive line is going to be one of the better units in this league. The problem is, what does that defense look like? How are you going to operate at the quarterback position? A lot of question marks there, but I'm not as bullish as I was last year, but I do think that could potentially be a team that shocks some people. I'd expect, at maximum 7-8 wins for the Jets. If you look at the Giants, kind of on Jackson Dart, but that's another team with a good offensive line and should have a pretty good defense as well. So I think if you combined the two teams, you certainly would get a playoff team. I like the Giants a little bit more than I like the Jets this year, but I think both of those teams could potentially be in the bottom of their division.

0: is where you find them, kind of on the cutting edge of some of the data and analytics to help you get ready for your fantasy football season or just college and pro football if you want to kind of understand the landscape of how people are analyzing the game these days. Appreciate his time. All right, we'll catch a break. Tony Parks, live in the studio, coming up for an hour. I will do some RSL with Trey later, and then BYU offensive coordinator Aaron Roderick is our guest at 4:30. Busy Wednesday show. 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
9: Days from Utah football as the Utes kick off the Morgan Scalley era September 3rd up against the Idaho Vandals at Rice-Eccles Stadium. Catch all the previews and interviews leading up to football season right here with fall camp underway this week. The first AFCA preseason coaches poll is out. Morgan Scalley's Utes come in at number 21. Kalani and the Cougs slotted at number 15, while Kyle and Co. in Ann Arbor tabbed at number 16. Ohio State, Oregon, Georgia, Texas, and Notre Dame round out your top five, with defending national champion Indiana at six. The Pac-12 and Mountain West conferences had finalized a settlement over, quote, poaching and exit fees. The two conferences announced that all sides have reached final agreements to settle all pending litigation. The statement includes Boise State, Colorado State,

State, Utah State, and the Board of Trustees of California State University on behalf of San Diego State and Fresno State. Real Salt Lake fell last night against Tigres of Liga MX. After a 1-1 draw through regulation, Tigres bested RSL 6-5 on penalties to kick off League's Cup play. Tournament continues Saturday as the Claret and Cobalt welcome Atlante to America First Field in Sandy. This ESPN 700 and 92.1 FM SportsCenter update is brought to you by Southern Steer Butcher. 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That's southernsteer.com. 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

0: All right, we'll do a little RSL coming up in just a bit. Xavier Gozo potentially on the way out to Crystal Palace for maybe a $15 million transfer fee, which would be great for that young man. Not so great for RSL fans here in the market, but a success story if it goes down. A loss to Tigres last night. Aaron Roderick, BYU offensive coordinator, will call that about 90 minutes from right now. But live in studio, friend of the show, voice of the Bees, my guy Tony Parks. On a Wednesday, TP, what's up, man? How are you?
1: I'm great, man.
0: It's good to see you, buddy.
1: Doing great. Love this time of year.
0: Yeah.
1: You know, baseball, obviously, still up and going. We have plenty of games left. The Bees are at home right now, so that's a good time. But then I know we have football around the corner.
0: Yep.
1: It's just exciting, man. Like, all times of year, we're really spoiled to live in this era, too.
0: Yeah.
1: Where we have games all the time, and there's always something fun to talk about. I love it, man.
0: Yeah.
1: So, yeah, thanks for the invite. I love it. Yep. When I see Porter's name come up on my phone or yours, I'm like, let's go.
0: We appreciate the time. And let's do some baseball off the top. We'll get to some local college football with, you know, Morgan opening camp now, day three.
1: Mm-hmm.
0: It's day one for Kalani and Bronco. But there's this permeating fear among baseball fans that this sport did not learn from what happened in 1994. And we are high speed ahead to a CBA negotiation that could potentially lead to a work stoppage. Why is that notable here in Utah? Well, Steve Starks joined the show about a month ago. And, you know, while we don't do a ton of baseball on the show right now, certainly that would change if we have a Major League Baseball team. I would love nothing more. And I believe the Millers are ready for it. But the league has said we are not expanding until we have a new CBA in place and potentially not until Manfred might retire, which is 2029. We don't know what the timeline is, but we do know until Major League Baseball and the players come to an agreement and there's a new CBA in place, expansion is not on the table. So what's your understanding of where we're at with this process?
1: Well, where we're at is the fear of potential work stoppage is real. It always is, especially at this time when both sides are going to be far apart. That's a normal thing. Then you get into how far apart and what does it really take to find a good place, right? And how quickly does that come together? And sure, there's a lot of concern with that. And until a CBA is there, that expansion would not be in discussion as it shouldn't. And so while they try to figure that out, Spence, you and I have been a part of this with what, the NBA had it when we were having conversations about that in the NFL. And usually the sense I've always had is, well, look, it's always one of those where they're farther apart and then all of a sudden the games start being missed. And now all of a sudden people start wanting to get back to work and then they find a good place somewhere in there. And maybe there's a delay to the start of the season. We had that in the NBA one year. We started like Christmas Day, I think it was. Mm-hmm. It was about 15 years ago.
0: Yeah.
1: So you always get the feeling like, okay, but eventually it'll be up and going. Now, this one I am concerned about because I do believe that, you know, you do have both sides who are going to be hunkering down and they are going to want to fight for what they believe is theirs and finding a good place. There's a lot of variables that comes really a lot of variables that come into this. So I am hoping like crazy, obviously, that they will be up and going sooner rather than later when it comes to this offseason. But I always get the sense that it'd be 11th hour at best.
0: Yeah.
1: It just, that's the way it goes, man. Yeah. It just always feels that way. So the whole offseason, it's going to be any news, any news, any news. And the news is going to be this back and forth thing. They'll be making comments to the media. There will be this nonstop discussion and it'll go right down to the very end at best case scenario. And then we'll be up and going, let's say with a delayed spring training and then the season. That's my hope.
0: Yeah.
1: Is that is the worst thing we see, because I would hate to lose a chunk of the year or even an entire year, God forbid, for something that to happen. That would be bad news.
0: It's hard to recover from that.
1: It is.
0: I mean, for older baseball fans, it really was the summer of 98 with McGuire and Sosa going back and forth with that home run chase that like recaptured the imagination of the country, because so many people were so bummed that they had this work stoppage 4 or 5 years prior to. And a couple of weeks ago, so Bruce Meyer is the leader of the Players Association. He took over from Tony Clark. And a couple of weeks ago, Bruce Meyer and Rob Manfred met at like this hotel to kind of start the talks. Then after the meeting, they both addressed the media, and it sounded like one was speaking Spanish and the other was speaking Italian.
1: Uh-huh.
0: Like they didn't even sound like they were close to being on the same page. And as a lifelong Yankee fan, once upon a time, the Yankees were the problem here. But now it's the Dodgers. And look, the Dodgers have always been a top-spending team.
1: Yep.
0: But they get Scooble at the trade deadline. They're already the favorite to win the World Series. And everyone in the league is looking around. And look, with the current landscape, the Dodgers are doing what they're allowed to do. But if you believe in competitive balance, they should not be allowed to continue to buy these World Series, which essentially is what they're doing.
1: Well, under the current, so I had two different sides to it. One, under the current rules, they did everything that other teams could have done. You could have put together a better package for that. There's a number of teams. I was shocked that that's all it took. I thought it would be a haul, Spence.
0: Yeah.
1: I was thinking it was going to be this immense amount. And instead, you know, I was like, that's pretty reasonable. And then the big risk is, okay, you know, do you only have them for a little while? Well, if you feel like that's what pushes you over for a championship, then you go all in on that. And they did. And the Dodgers were more aggressive than everybody else. So it's like, okay, well, as the current game is being played, they did it better than you. And I did not grow up a Dodger fan. I went to their game at Wrigley on Monday night, and I was very happy the Cubs beat them 10-5. That was a wonderful experience. But let me tell you, they did it better than all of you, and they have been doing it better, and I never liked them. We had a phrase in our home, anybody but the Dodgers. Mm-hmm. Once the Cubs were out, and then obviously we didn't want the Cardinals and things like that, but we definitely didn't want the Dodgers.
0: Yeah.
1: But you got to give it to them. Mm-hmm. They've done a magnificent job as an organization. And Oklahoma City's in town. That's the AAA team of the Dodgers. They operate really, really well. So now everybody's like, hey, they're better at this than we are. So let's not let them. Okay, if that's what you want, that's fine. But now you create this friction here, Spence, where it gets to, okay, what are the parameters and what are the guardrails and how are you going to implement them? And then who's going to be accepting them? And that's where this gets really murky. And I don't know how it comes together. And when you bring back quickly to your point of the 98 home run chase, it was nice for a summer. But let's remember, we still, like, it just got some attention for a minute. It was a following. That was a cool thing to follow. But it's not like, okay, after 94, they were back and they always stayed. No. There were long effects from people that really didn't care for what happened in 94. And in this era right now, I think Major League Baseball has some great momentum and they can ill afford to lose it.
0: The Dodgers currently, I just looked this up, they're +160 to win the World Series.
1: Yeah.
0: Which means if you bet $100 and they win it, you're going to get $160. The Yankees are second at +600. Then it's the Brewers at +950. They're not just the favorite.
1: Clear. Runaway.
0: It is not even close. I don't think I've ever seen anything like this. And look, I can understand both sides of this because for a number of different years, I always believed the players were never getting their fair share of the pie in most sports. Now, the business of sports at this point, it's why private equity is now involved. Private equity was never involved because it was never the business that it is now. Live TV rights have changed everything. So there's enough money to go around, but there aren't enough ownership groups that have the power of the purse like the Dodgers have, just like the Yankees had in the 90s with Steinbrenner. And again, this is topical around here because until this thing is sorted out, they will not expand. And so whether it's Salt Lake or Nashville or Portland or whoever, you will not get a Major League Baseball team until this league gets a new deal in place. Before we move over to the Bees, who are the other cities that you hear listed as far as the cities that are involved with expansion outside of Salt Lake?
1: Yeah, if we talk west, obviously you hear a lot about Portland. I've heard the conversation about Vancouver. The one that I think is most intriguing is Sacramento. Because if you get into the TV deal and all of that, they're a Northern California team, and then people are talking about, well, look at the way they're responding to the A's. That wasn't an A's market, guys. It was kind of this mixture of Giants and A's. But it's interesting in the Bay Area because, and I know Sacramento's not Bay Area, but when you look at two Northern California teams, which Major League Baseball has benefited from for a long time, this is one of those I think is the most unique because West Sacramento is very different than Sacramento in terms of the way the land works and all of the bizarre details that go into that. And on top of that, you look at what happens, like, say, with the Sharks. The reason why they have such a great following, that's their team. Everybody else gets the 49ers and the A's and all that in those previous years, but that was their team. Sacramento, the Kings do really well, even though they're poorly managed and not. The one thing they like is they're not Bay Area. That's for everyone else. This is our team. There is something to Sacramento getting their own team and having Modesto, Turlock, and all these surrounding areas that we could go through, Elk Grove, where they get that support. They're, you know, renting the A's, or the A's are renting them for a bit. They know they're leaving. And a lot of Northern California is over the A's ownership and they're over all that nonsense. So to use what's happened with West Sacramento and the A's being there as a barometer for is this a major league market? No, no, no. If you get the right ownership and you get everything involved and the TV deal now becomes more lucrative when you're talking about another Northern California team, and I understand it's not exactly Bay Area, but Northern California, I am curious about how well Sacramento could compete in this. Because I think that if they, with some of the time they still have to work on this, that they could be a real dog in the in this race. I still think Sacramento or Salt Lake is the front runner.
0: Yeah.
1: And that's because, I mean, I know you had Steve Starks on, but I mean, you talk about everything with that entire ownership group doing a magnificent job of obviously stadium site, this, that, the other. There's so many complexities that go into this. And they've removed all of the headaches to where it becomes a straightforward thing.
0: Yeah.
1: That is unbelievable foresight. And they're great at seeing around corners and being able to prepare as much as possible. The cool thing is they've done everything that's in their control, whereas somewhere else, there's just a lot of conversations and 140 chain emails and a lot of back and forth that has to go into this. And Salt Lake becomes just right away, plug and play. Here we go.
0: Yeah, the number one thing that they've done is they've eliminated the bureaucracy of trying to get a deal with our legislators.
1: There you
0: go. It's already there. And as someone who's been a part of trying to get that done in the past,
1: ooh,
0: it is such a nightmare because you really, there are so many sensitivities because there are plenty of economic studies that indicate no matter what the messaging comes from the team, more often than not, it is a burden on the taxpayer that doesn't repay the individual that lives in the state.
1: There you go.
0: That is a part of this thing because you're going to get a, like what we did with the RSL stadium, it was a TRT tax. It was a hotel tax that was implemented on visitors that visited Utah out of the state because we didn't want to burden the Utah state taxpayers. But there was a hotel tax that was added on to people that came to visit and stayed at the Grand America. Then there's an extra 38 cents on the bill or whatever. So you have to be really creative about these solutions. And right now, Portland is trying to hold on to their NBA team because they have an owner that's a private equity guy from Dallas that doesn't give a rip about Rip City. Didn't mean to do that.
1: Oh, nicely done.
0: They don't. He doesn't care. And so their government leaders right now are trying hard to hang on to their NBA team. I don't know how they get an MLB team done. I'm not an anti-Portland guy.
1: No.
0: But based off of the conversation we're having, of course, we all want to see it happen in Salt Lake City. And the way Steve outlined the deal that they have in place with the government already, like, you don't have to go through it if you already have it done. So it seems like as soon as the green light is given, they are absolutely ready to put the shovel into the ground, which I think gives us a huge step up.
1: Massive step up, especially if you end up with some sort of labor stoppage, even for a short amount of time. But let's say this becomes something at the back end of it where it gets done and then you want a quick enough turnaround, right? Like, how quick is the turnaround? With Arizona and Tampa Bay, I don't know if you remember this, it was like 4 years before we actually saw games. And so how quick of a turnaround could you have after the announcement's made? If they want something quicker, Salt Lake is capable of it. And if you want to deal with Portland, Sacramento, whoever else, yes, you're going to have headaches. You're going to have back and forth conversations. You're going to have timelines that are, let's table this till Wednesday. Hope we're going to meet again Friday. You're going to have that going on for a lot longer. So it does make me wonder what happens between now and when they decide on expansion on other cities and what they can put together in that time. Because I don't know the answer to that question.
0: What would the role of the Bees look like? I'm actually thinking through potential possibilities just in my head right now. If there was some sort of situation that happened with the Mammoth now, the hockey team, where it's like, wait a second, no, we have a team and we need a home for this team right now while you're figuring out the rest. Is there a world that exists that a team could play out of the ballpark while the Millers are building the stadium? Does that make sense at all?
1: Oh, a major league team?
0: Yeah.
1: Play in Daybreak?
0: Yeah. I mean,
1: way too small.
0: Like a very temporary solution if they needed to absorb something.
1: Yeah.
0: I'm just thinking out loud, dude. I have no idea.
1: Yeah. Like Sacramento, you could at least seat 16,000, right? Which even then, and every major league player. So it's funny when I'm in Sacramento because I go, all right, being here for a minor league game, this is a wonderful place. Any major leaguer who has a complaint about that place in terms of major league standard has a legitimate gripe.
0: Okay.
1: I mean, the clubhouse is beyond left center field.
0: Mm-hmm.
1: Like, you have to actually, if you get ejected, I've called a game where someone gets ejected. You have to, like, wait for them to go get their stuff. And then they have this long walk out to left center field.
0: This walk of shame.
1: Where everybody just sits there and waits for them. And then they go hilarious. Out beyond this wall, and then there you go. DHs get really upset about it.
0: Okay.
1: Because if you want to go hit in the cage, you can't because they're out beyond the left center field wall.
0: Oh, my gosh.
1: In almost like a garage, if you will.
0: It's pretty basic.
1: It's very like, so any major leaguer who goes, this isn't major league standard, has a legitimate gripe. Now, yeah. Our ballpark, in terms of player amenities, terrific. In terms of capacity, no, that's obviously much smaller. So obviously Steve would have a better answer to this than I would, thinking out loud as well. I'm like, no, I don't see that as like, it would have to be ready. Like you would need your stadium ready.
0: Before we catch a break, let's do a little bees. I heard you the other day say they hit three home runs over the past few games. They've lost like a couple of games straight when they've hit three home runs. That's pretty unusual.
1: You know, you've been in those situations. You follow teams where, man, if it isn't one thing, it's another. And sometimes that happens when you're winning in baseball. Like, hey, you know what? Starting pitcher left the game early, but the offense came through with 11 runs. Yeah, one day the bats weren't there, but this guy, 7 innings of 2 hits, shutty, and the bullpen was great, 1-0. Every now and again, you run into situations where it's like, man, we won 9 out of 12, and if it wasn't one thing, it was another. This is great complimentary baseball. Well, you also have it the other way.
0: Yeah.
1: If it isn't one thing, it's another. And the Bees were 13-1 when they hit 3 home runs or more in a game. It was just excellent. And this offense is actually really good right now. Mm-hmm. Like, led the league in home runs in July. I mean, phenomenal. Or right around the top, around all of AAA. But had this really tough month because either starter wasn't in place or the bullpen gave it up, or one night you get what you need and the offense just has a night where they score 3, right?
0: Yeah,
1: and
0: yeah.
1: So it has just been that way. And I always say the PCL stands for playing chutes and ladders, and well, this is evidence.
0: Yeah.
1: So yeah, lately they've been an exciting team to watch. They were walked off 3 games in a row to end that series at Sugar Land. It was like, oh man.
0: Fun to call those games, I guess.
1: Oh, they were fun to call, but it was like a ground ball right to where a defender would have been, and it hits the pitcher's foot and goes to the vacated spot at second, and a leadoff infield double sets them up for the winning run. And
0: that's
1: you're
0: rough,
1: like,
0: man.
1: Well, that's the way it goes. You know, man, baseball, shuffle the deck enough times, you're going to have some stretches that are not so good. But an exciting team to watch in terms of entertainment, and, you know, they'll turn it around. They have nice talent. But overall, a lot of really good call-ups, which were great. And that leads to a uniqueness in terms of roster. But overall, for the Bees, grading it like an SAT, the pitching just has been inconsistent at best. And when it's been good, like, they have the pitcher of the month, the guy who just won the pitcher of the month. 7 out of 8 starts for George Clausen have been quality starts.
0: Okay.
1: You know, but collectively as a whole, you know, their ERA it's down there. And it's just not consistent enough to be elite.
0: Why should people get out to the ballpark? Tell us what's going on with the ballpark these days.
1: Ton of fun, man. I mean, we have 3 homestands left, including this one. You have the AAA affiliate of the Dodgers in town right now. Last night's game was a ton of fun, although the Bees fell short in it. But you end up with, tonight you have the Dirty Sodas, right? We have a ton of fun mascots that are going to be there at the ballpark. Love all the wonderful giveaways. The Dirty Sodas, what a terrific original idea for a team name, an alternate identity. We do it on Wednesdays, and it's a blast, man. I mean, your kids are going to love meeting the new mascot, $3 swig drinks on top of that. Kids get to run around the bases after the game on Friday and Saturday. I don't know if you've been to a game with drone shows, Spence, but that's like a great experience, especially if you have youngsters. Maybe the fireworks are loud or something like that. A drone show is beautiful, man. And Harry Potter night on Saturday. I didn't grow up like a Harry Potter fan. It kind of came out right as I was transitioning into college, so I never had like this crave to follow it. But they'll have a nice drone show. They have a scarf giveaway. They have a bunch of fun stuff like that. So throughout the rest of the year, great theme nights and a lot of good times. And then you know what? It's a great family-friendly environment.
0: Mm-hmm.
1: And on top of that, I got to give a lot of credit to our game presentation staff. Everything that we do at the ballpark that is within our control, we have Major League Standard. And there's Major League Standard that comes with it. And I love the excitement of everything going on. Right now, Karina Nelson, who just took over as the general manager of the team. I mean, everything with her vision and her attitude and her understanding is Major League Standard. How do we get to it in all the areas that we can control? And it makes it special because you can feel it with the mentality and the attitude and everybody involved. And we want to make sure that you as a fan feel that and experience that.
0: Love it. Yeah. My son Connor, I think we saw one Harry Potter movie. I think we saw the first one, and then that's it. So
1: I don't, because
0: there are some people that believe it's like some people believe it's like life for them, like Disney adults, Harry Potter adults that like speak the language you're supposed to. let's bring Porter in. Porter, correct me if I'm wrong. Aren't there Harry Potter, like, you're from this house, you're from that house?
2: Let me go out on a limb here, because okay. I'm not much of a Harry Potter guy, but I have seen some of the shows. I think I read one of the books. There's Hufflepuff.
0: There's See, I knew it.
2: Ravenclaw, I
0: See?
2: Think.
0: There we go.
2: And Slytherin, maybe. Okay. I might be totally wrong on
0: No, that's right. Okay, I looked it up. Because I spent some time around a group of people that were very much into Harry Potter, and they would try to insult me using terms. They'd be like, you're a Slytherin. I'm like, I don't know what that means. Gryffindor, Hufflepuff, Ravenclaw, Slytherin.
2: Oh, Gryffindor. I forgot that one.
0: I think Gryffindor, that's like the people that are most awesome. Like if you're in okay. the Gryffindor house, you're like a leader or something.
2: You're like, it's like you're from New Canaan.
0: No. Well, maybe. Let's see. Hufflepuff, the founder is Helga Hufflepuff. I think the Slytherin is the worst, right? You don't want to be a Slytherin. Should we take phone calls on this?
2: I think you're right. They're Malfoy, the blonde guy. He was a Slytherin.
0: Oh, okay.
2: Kind of the school bully.
0: What about Voldemort? Is that...
2: That's a specific character.
0: Is that the name that you're Bad not guy. Supposed to say and they get freaked out if you say Voldemort?
2: I think so.
0: I only know that because of The Office, because Dwight got mad when Jim said Voldemort.
2: Yep.
0: Gryffindor traits, courage, bravery, nerve, and chivalry. Hufflepuff traits, values, hard work, loyalty, and patience. Ravenclaw, valuing wisdom, learning, and creativity. Slytherin, valuing ambition, cunning, and leadership. Porter, you're a Slytherin.
2: Thank you.
0: Tony, I'm going to say that you are Hufflepuff.
1: Is that the one with patience?
0: Yes.
1: No. Because right till you got to that one, I was like, yeah? Okay. Uh-huh. Yeah. Oh, nope.
0: Let's see. Ooh, you might be Ravenclaw. Wisdom, learning, and creativity?
1: Okay. Sure. Yeah. Values wisdom. Doesn't mean I am wise. It just Fair means enough. I value wisdom.
0: I think I'll label myself as a Gryffindor. Courage, brave.
2: If you're from Gryffindor, you entered the, they have like a train station where you go through the wall or whatever.
0: Okay.
2: See, you showed up you from have Connecticut. Knowledge. You showed up from Connecticut.
0: Oh, okay. See, you have knowledge. I knew it. The game is Quidditch, right? That you fly on the, okay.
2: Yeah.
0: Anyway, Harry Potter night coming up out of the ballpark. So enjoy that. Tony Parks live in studio. One more segment with TP coming up on ESPN 700.
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2: 28 days from Utah football as the Utes kick off the Morgan Scalley era September 3rd up against the Idaho Vandals at Rice-Eccles Stadium. Catch all the previews and interviews leading up to football season right here with fall camp underway this week. The first AFCA preseason coaches poll is out. Morgan Scalley's Utes come in at number 21. Kalani and the Coup slotted at number 15, while Kyle and Co. in Ann Arbor tabbed at number 16. Ohio State, Oregon, Georgia, Texas, and Notre Dame round out your top five with defending national champion Indiana at six. The Pac-12 and Mountain West conferences had finalized a settlement over, quote, poaching and exit fees. The two conferences announced that all sides have reached final agreements to settle all pending litigation. The statement includes Boise State, Colorado State, Utah State, and the Board of Trustees of California State University on behalf of San Diego State and Fresno State. Real Salt Lake fell last night against Tigres of Liga MX. After a 1-1 draw through regulation, Tigres bested RSL 6-5 on penalties to kick off League's Cup play. Tournament continues Saturday as the Claret and Cobalt welcome Atlante to America First Field in Sandy. This ESPN 700 and 92.1 FM Sports Center update is brought to you by Southern Steer Butcher. 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That's southernsteer.com. 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

0: All right, Tony Parks live with us in studio for one more segment. My old buddy from jazz broadcast days, now the voice of the Bees. Reminder, we're going to catch up with BYU offensive coordinator Aaron Roderick. And then we tried 17 different RSL guests, and Trey was the only one free. So we'll catch up with Trey coming up in a bit.
1: That'd be like number one on my list.
0: He's my guy. I have to give him the guff.
1: He's one of those guys that's so good to have fun with.
0: Oh, yeah.
1: With the jokes and the fun. Like, he's that, you just have good clubhouse guys as your friends. He's one of those where there's so many fun jokes and playful interaction. Like, he is that guy, man.
0: Yeah, unless he's grumpy, and then we all have to deal with his tantrums and his moodiness. But ultimately, Trey's my guy. So RSL with a loss last night. Xavier Gozo might be on the move. But Tony, it's a fun time of year, as we were talking about last segment, because, you know, we're moving into this area on the calendar where you can kind of take a little stab at everything as it pertains to the topics that are going on. And as the home of the Utes, obviously it's day three for what we're calling Camp Scally now, as Kyle Whittingham is coaching your Michigan Wolverines. In fact, as the guy in the market that knows that team better than anyone, let's actually do a little Michigan football and what you think they're going to look like year one under Witt.
1: I think they're going to be great. And the conference is going to be elite.
0: Oh, yeah.
1: And you're going to have some teams that have records that look all right, but they're actually really great football teams. Mm-hmm. That's the way it's going to work in the Big Ten for a while. It's stacked. It really, really is. And that is a tough schedule. And it's one of those where, you know, I've picked Michigan at 10-2 this year. I think
0: they get 10 wins. Wow.
1: Yeah, I think they'll get 10 wins this year. And I think that first season, first of all, that first season, he was able to get started a lot sooner than I think most in that situation would have been able to. So the timeline was not a massive disadvantage for him. Still had a ton of talent left over, brought in a nice influx of talent too. Great alignment with the coaching staff right away, with a ton of experience. And I think that that's going to play into their favor. I like them to win week 2 against Oklahoma. You know, Iowa at home is, you know, it'll always be a weird physical game, but they'll win. And I like them. Like, they have Penn State at home. Penn State's going to be good, but I like them to win that game close, right? The Indiana one is where it's going to be most interesting. Like, that one, I think, will decide between 9-3 and 10-2. I think at Oregon is going to be brutally tough, and at Ohio State. So you may not have a great finish in November. Those are two. I mean, we're talking against number one and number two in late November. Michigan's not a top five team, but they are going to have moments where people start asking as the season goes on, just how good is this team? Just how good is this team? Because there's an influx of great energy, great enthusiasm with what Whittingham can bring, obviously with a great, you know, a steady level of discipline and understanding that great athletes want, a standard that great athletes want to be held to. And the one thing that I think Jay Hill, Kyle Whittingham, that group, and really a lot of the coaches here in the state of Utah deserve a lot of credit for, they don't just evaluate the talent. They're unbelievable at evaluating desire. And this is where Urban Meyer really shifted things, because all of those guys have, in one way or another, been connected to that. That's what Urban was just exceptional. He would make sure that you, in terms of your commitment, could not hide. He would find out what your desire actually was. He would put you through a test in that way. Not a sit down, not a fill this out. They could read that really, really well. Now, Jay Hill took an FCS football team from scholarship reduction, 2 wins a year, just an absolute face plant, to a national championship contender and right on the brink. And I got it that FCS football is not the same thing as Big Ten. But we are talking about that same standard of evaluation. And the big thing you're going to find out is who really loves the game and who doesn't. And the other thing they're great at is problem solving. And when there's something that isn't working or something that doesn't jive with what their standard is, they're going to immediately move on from it. And they know how to get things back on track quickly. That's not talking about after a loss. I'm talking about everything in camp. Everything in terms of getting the right guys in the right position all the time. So I like that to be a big advantage for them in the early, early part of the year. So that's why I picked Michigan to start really well. And I think they should be right there. They have some of the real tough ones at home, 2 really tough ones on the road at the end. Now, this is where it gets fun for Witt, because I think the game at Ohio State, it'll be a great game, and I think Ohio State will win. If you make me pick right now, like, you hold me with my hands in the air, you must pick, your life's on the line, I'll pick Ohio State to win that game. But if I'm, it'll be a really hotly contested game, close, late, whatever. And then you make what the narrative will now be is that this game didn't mean enough to win because he refuses to just say, I hate Ohio State. I hate this. I hate that. Oh, my gosh. I don't wear red anymore because I hate Ohio State and I don't use the letter O and I didn't, whatever they want him to say. What I like about Witt is he refuses to pretend to be something he's not.
0: Mm-hmm.
1: He's not. This guy has no issue with imposter syndrome. He's Kyle Whittingham, who is the head coach at Michigan. He's not the head coach at Michigan trying to be the head coach at Michigan. He's going to be Kyle Whittingham. So I love his authenticity, and I think it'll win more within his players, no matter what the narrative is. And Kyle is not going to overreact to the narrative. And that is going to be steadying for Michigan for 2027. And that's when we're going to start seeing like real national championship caliber Michigan football.
0: It's going to be, and I continue to use this term, kind of this phrase, this saying, and I'll use it all year long. Like if you're looking for anti-wit sentiment, this radio show won't be for you. I'm going to be watching Michigan. I'm going to be cheering for Kyle. I think it's going to be really cool to see what he can do with those resources. They've already signed Camden Lapati, the kid from West High School, to play quarterback for them. They're the number 11 recruiting class in the country for next year already, and this is his first season. I know a lot of people around here are a little bit uncomfortable that he's using his Utah roots to grab talent to play at Michigan, but the secret about Utah high school football is out and has been for a long time. I mean, it's not just because Witt's at Michigan that he's going to be able to get Utah kids. We see Utah kids go to Oregon, SC, Ole Miss, all over the place, but now they've got a natural recruiting pipeline to Utah. So Morgan and Kalani are going to have to compete with Kyle year in and year out for players.
1: Oh, it's going to be a unique thing to how it affects the local teams. This idea that local teams are going to be pillaged and, you know, they're at this incredible disadvantage. I think that could be overblown. But when you talk about the one player here or there, sure. Yeah. That now becomes something you have to do. Remember when they made a big deal about that with Gary Anderson at Oregon State?
0: Yeah.
1: Yeah. Mm-hmm. Okay.
0: Then he goes to Wisconsin. Yeah. Yeah.
1: But the point that I make here is that, yeah, you're going to have really good coaches and a really good program at Michigan that you're going to have to compete for with recruiting. And it's always going to be that way. You're going to constantly have those competitive situations. So that's why these guys are in that position. So, but I'm excited for him being there, not just as a, okay, let's just, you know, dip our toes in the water here in the early going. Oh, no. Michigan is going to compete really, really well. They're loaded with a home schedule that I think is going to play to their advantage. And by the way, this first year, Big Ten coaches, you know, this idea of how is Whittingham going to adjust to the Big Ten? No. How's the Big Ten going to adjust to Kyle Whittingham? That's my opinion on that. And I think late in the year, you just have two really good teams, really good coaches, really good programs. You don't roll out of bed and win at Autzen when they're a contender, right?
0: Yeah.
1: And it's so they could compete well in those games and lose just because somebody has to.
0: Right.
1: So I see Michigan as that team on the border of the playoff in or out and competing for the conference title.
0: You referenced the term, you used the term authenticity to describe Kyle. I'd use the same term to describe Morgan, right?
1: Yes.
0: So we got day three of Camp Scally. And his first media availability, we were chuckling because he walks out to the mic and says, "Greetings. Hello, everyone." And the guy for the past 21 years has been like, "Okay, all right.
1: Okay.
0: So you've got 7 minutes." And Morgan, you know, as Morgan is often wont to do, will sit with you for 15 minutes and he'll just kind of tell you the deal. And it was Ethan Day, a transfer defensive lineman, who yesterday was asked about just the energy in camp. And he said, you know, the energy, it's great. It's upbeat. And he said, it kind of feels like a party, which is not a term I ever heard covering Witt for 20 years at the University of Utah. So as I continue to say, I'm not saying it's right. I'm not saying it's wrong. I'm just saying it's different. And I do feel like the people up there are maybe just breathing a little bit easier with Morgan at the helm, as opposed to having a tactician or a guy that's a little bit more of a general like Witt. Again, not right, wrong, or indifferent. It just feels a little bit different up there. And we had Mac in studio yesterday for an hour, and he said 10 wins are expected. And I just went, "Oof, man, if Morgan wins 10 games year one, I find that to be a massive success."
1: That would be amazing. I've put them at 9-3, and I think they're going to have a fabulous year. And I think, you know, by the end of it, you're going to come out of year one saying this program is in great hands going forward, right? So we can predict the wins and losses. The big question is, at the end of the year, your feelings about the direction of the program, right? Are the issues with this team easily correctable? Are the issues with managing an entire program easily adaptable, right? Once you have that, then you have a great feeling about what's going to happen with your team going forward. And I think they're going to be really good. Look, this guy was ready for this situation. And all of those coaches have been chomping at the bit to do it their way. And all of these guys have been ready to go to show what they can do. And there's going to be some adjusting and correcting, and but we all know that. But it's not like their baseline is what Kyle had when he came in 2005.
0: Right.
1: First time head coach right after the Fiesta Bowl and the roster flushes out and you got an 18-year-old quarterback. Yeah, it's going to be a tough year. Yeah, yeah. Kalani Sitake walking in there with the program and you're starting over new and you got an OC who's never coached college football. Yeah, you might lose to UMass and go 4-9. And I know that wasn't his first year, but you get my point. There's some adjusting that comes with it. I think some of that is going to be far more minimized with Morgan Scalley, although some of it is still going to be there. So great year, 9-3, where Ute fans are really going to find the big sway one way or another is the home game against BYU November 7th. We all know you go 9-3, you win that game, everybody feels on the up. You go 9-3, you lose that game, everybody's going to have more question marks. That's just part of how this works.
0: But I think you're good to set realistic expectations, and I think 9-3 would be a great year for Morgan year one.
1: Yeah.
0: And I continue to kind of approach this with more curiosity than conclusion, observation than conclusion, because there are so many things that I think it's fair to say there are plenty of things that are known, but there are a lot of things that are not. And for all of the messaging about the best wide receiver room Utah football has ever had, and all the messaging about, okay, we lost five offensive linemen, but we've got six ready to go. Okay, I'll listen to that, and I'll buy into it because I believe in Morgan. But I'm also fine sitting here in early August saying I need to see proof of concept before I can tell you that this thing is going to go without a hitch, because you referenced Witt had 5-7 seasons, and there's some revisionist historians in the market that pretend like they were never calling for Kalani's job that clearly were for a little while. They weren't sure if it was going to work for him. So whether you're a Ute fan or whether you're in the administration, I just hope Morgan gets the space and patience to figure this thing out, because there's a chance it might not go great year one, because that happens when you haven't done something before. I think it's fine to say that out loud.
1: Yeah, it's so strange. I remember vividly it was 2018, and Utah starts the year in conference play. There was a big hype about, could this be the year they win the division, right? Uh-huh. And that went on for a little bit because you knew that they were a contender. But it wasn't a guarantee, and there's a lot of variables to that. And in those years, sometimes, it's not like the Pac-12, you just roll out of bed and win it. So that year, Utah, they start 0-2 in conference play on a busted coverage at Washington State, if I remember right. They had all the plays to win the game against Washington at home, airmailed a fourth down. I mean, it was like they outplayed Washington in a lot of ways and lost. So they start 0-2, and I remember sitting there, we were in a dining room area. It wasn't a Jazz game. It was actually at, outdoor mall by the arena. Why am I spacing?
0: Gateway?
1: The Gateway. Sorry. Yeah. So I'm over there and I remember this guy telling me like, Kyle Whittingham's just not, this conference isn't for him. And it's not. And I'm like,
0: yeah.
1: Wait, you thought those two games were coaching?
0: There was a lot of that, Tony.
1: Hold on a
0: there
1: second.
0: There was a lot of that.
1: You thought Tyler Huntley airmailing a tight end on 4th-and-1 and throwing it in the fifth row was coaching? A dude dropped a touchdown? Whoa, timeout. But see, coaches know how to win those games. Stop.
0: Yeah.
1: But there was this attitude, and there was this, well, lo and behold, they went 6-1 the rest of the way, won the division, and lost in the title game. But the point there is so unique, Spence, because the one thing I won't do in the year one with Morgan is overreact one way or the other.
0: Mm-hmm.
1: If they ended up 7-5 with four games and you're like deflected pass here, batted down ball there, clanked the field goal here, I'm going, all right. But if they also went 10-2 and all those little things went their way, I'm also not going to overreact and be like, national championship next year. No. Oh, I'm going to look at all these little variables that make the difference and try to just go with the meat of it. What's the O-line, D-line like? What's your overall team fundamental? How well do you play in that way? What's your player development? How well do you adjust in games? You know, do you always seem like you have a great game plan? And then if there's a problem within the game, does it get corrected sooner rather than later?
0: Yeah.
1: Personnel. If you got an issue here, did you have somebody ready? Like, all those unique things are going to be fun to watch throughout the year.
0: Yeah. Well, and get ready for the same Monday morning quarterbacks this year that were maybe anti-Witt at times. Let's say Houston comes into Salt Lake City and it's like 13-10. Mm-hmm. And, you know, Houston escapes with the win. Get ready to hear those same people say, well, Witt would have done this and Morgan didn't do that. If Kyle Whittingham was our coach, we win that football game.
1: Oh, like, man.
0: That,
1: you're right.
0: That's the unfair part about the task that Morgan has in front of him, because you just never want to take over for the guy that built this thing up to really give it the benefit of the doubt that, ironically, Tony, Utah is no longer getting, but BYU is. BYU now is, because they play in a Big 12 championship game a year ago. They have 23 wins over 2 years. They return a ton. And we'll end on your take on what you think we see from BYU this year. We're going to have Aaron Roderick on the show during the 4:30 segment. Both BYU and Utah avoid Tech. BYU does have to come to Salt Lake to play Utah on the road. Mm-hmm. They're at TCU in conference play. Of course, one of the biggest, maybe the biggest non-conference game in the Big 12 this year is probably Notre Dame traveling down to Provo. So, last thing, and then we'll set you loose. What are you expecting from BYU this year?
1: Well, I think another great year. I think they'll be a threat to make the postseason again. They'll be a threat to be in the Big 12 championship again. You know, and those really big games are going to make the big difference as to whether or not, you know, they get there or not. I mean, it's the same kind of thing. Not just because they're BYU. I think Kalani has done a magnificent job running that program. He deserves a ton of credit for, you know, the type of culture that now he's able to build with a great expectation, you know, to do elite things once again. And we look at the schedule. Yeah, you're going to have the opportunity to show what you're really all about. And, you know, the conference that is the Big 12, you know, sure, is it to the same level as the Big 10? Absolutely not. But it's deep and it's good. And what I'm very excited to see for the Big 12 schedule is, who is that team that nobody saw coming that all of a sudden is brutally tough to deal with? And is it Iowa State all of a sudden, you know, where they come into Provo on a Friday night, but let's say what they are now compared to what we thought they were going to be was totally different. Now they're the favorite in this whole thing.
0: There's always one or
1: there's
0: two of them.
1: Always. Arizona State, yep. Right? Who is that team? And we're going to find out. But I like BYU, yeah, to be right there threatening for all of that. And Kalani, now with a guy like Papinga, who is more than ready for opportunities like this, you have plenty of staff members who are now ready with new opportunities to capitalize on, you know, more than 10 years worth of experience to be ready for this now. And yeah. So that game against Notre Dame, what is it? Is it mid-October, right?
0: That is October the 17th, right, in Provo. They're probably going to be a double-digit underdog. Notre Dame's like a top five team this year.
1: But it's going to be, you know, raucous environment. You're going to be that classic battle. Are you at your absolute best when you go into that football game?
0: Yeah.
1: That's going to be the big question. So, no, I think both teams are going to have good years. If you make me bet, will one of them make the playoffs? I'll say no. I'll say they'll both, you know, be a threat in November to do so, but not. And then I think we're just in for another really fun college football year where you recycle, you go back, and you try to become even better the next season. And I think we're in for a really great year. I'm with you. I hope that nobody overreacts negatively to what we're seeing with high-level coaching, high-level player development, and a great situation for everybody involved, because it's going to be a terrific year.
0: Well, let me kick the tires on one more thing, because I have really found this, and I'm going to talk to Aaron about this coming up in a bit. This potentially has been the most dramatic / entertaining offseason in college football, I think, in the history of our state. Because if you go back to December of last year, that's when the Witt stuff started permeating, where it's like, okay, could he finally be done? And then before the bowl game, you know, he addresses the media, and that's when he used the line, I guess I'm in the transfer portal. I'm ending the show one day. I get an alert on my phone. Sharon Moore fired from Michigan. And then I get home. It's like, oh, no, now he's in jail. And I'm like, what's going on
1: here?
0: That
1: was wild, man.
0: And then suddenly you start hearing maybe some Witt to Michigan stuff. And as I've said on this show a number of different times, I would have loved to be sitting in Mark Harlan's office when his phone sent him the alert. And he said, wait, Kyle got what job? And then you've got to do some damage control to make sure the assistants aren't leaving. Six of them do. Jay Hill leaves BYU to become the defensive coordinator. And then, I believe just a handful of days after that, the alert comes up on my phone from The Athletic. Penn State wants to hire Kalani. And I'm like, holy, like, this is ridiculous. Cause I've always said, I think Kalani can coach down there as long as he wants. Mm-hmm. But when Penn State wants you, it changes the calculation of your future and what you end up wanting to do. And they, Mac talked about this yesterday. Penn State came after Kalani so hard that if BYU didn't show that they were committed to football moving forward, Kalani, A-Rod, all those guys are at Penn State now. And they did. So it makes the season intriguing because it comes off the heels, Tony, of what I perceive to be probably the most entertaining slash dramatic offseason in the history of our college football ecosystem.
1: Well, and think about how much proof they want to show. Like, everybody wants to prove themselves in this, which, by the way, is a great part of college football and competition. Clearly, Utah is a program they want to prove. Well, we were moving to a different era, but we believe success will be a part of that.
0: We're still Utah football.
1: BYU lost their defense coordinator, all of that. They retained their coach from Penn State who wanted that. Okay, well, they want to prove we held on to you, and Kalani is always wanting to prove himself no matter what the situation is. And clearly, look, Kyle Whittingham's not going to Michigan to get a money grab and kind of hang out and, you know, finish
0: that's
1: out
0: not,
1: his career.
0: Oh,
1: no, that dude wants a national championship, by the way. That's the whole point. So when you say it was the most dramatic offseason, it was by a mile, not more so than the conference realignment, because that was all like, well, what if and what if?
0: Right.
1: This was like, I mean, just left and right breaking news. I usually call Sarah Hill, Jay Hill's wife, sometime between Christmas and New Year's. We catch up. Mm-hmm. It's kind of a nice way to stay connected, all of that.
0: She's a wonderful person, by the way.
1: One of the my absolute favorite human beings. Same thing with Jay. We can catch up. You know, we go way back. I did not reach out to them at all because I knew that clearly they're going to know that I would want to know, and I didn't want to look like I was trying to get info. Although I was very interested to know.
0: Sure.
1: So I held off until after New Year's. But, yeah, we couldn't be more excited that they're in Michigan and all of that. I think overall this will be reviewed as a very positive thing for everyone involved. Mm-hmm. And but the storyline of that will be told forever.
0: Yeah.
1: And how it all came together.
0: Hey, good to see you, my friend. Thanks
1: for
0: the time, okay?
1: Always thanks
0: fun.
1: For the invite.
0: The great Tony Parks, voice of the Bees, at Tony Parks 801 on social media. 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

0: So we were curious about these RSL meetings that were happening this afternoon. So I did some intel to try to understand who was in the meetings and what they're talking about. And ultimately, I got a text message. I said, so who exactly, who was in these RSL meetings this afternoon? And the intel I received just simply said every employee that we find essential. So, you know, no one's able to join you this afternoon. So that's the text I got, that every essential RSL employee is busy this afternoon.
1: Remember during the, not to go back to it, the pandemic?
0: Yes.
1: Some folks were deemed essential.
0: Yes.
1: I was on the radio with Bill and then you at some point talking about sports not happening. I don't know if that was essential, but, you know,
0: it's
1: a different point.
0: No, it's a good parallel because I think folks were characterized as essential and non-essential.
1: Right.
0: Right. And so I think all the essential RSL people are busy this afternoon. But we do have a guest joining us who's not busy this afternoon. Gerald Fitzgerald III, better known as Trey. What's up, man? How are you?
2: I'm only essential in my own mind.
0: Well, you're essential to this radio show.

0: and we kid because we love. We kid because we love. All right, let's not bury the lead, even though we already did. It was interesting as Steve Starks joined the show about a month, 3 weeks ago, a month ago or something like that, and spoke about the plan for RSL as being additive and not looking to move off of players. Now, I'm a grown-up. I understand how this business works. If a offer comes your way that is too good to say no to, it is your job as the steward and owner of the team to dig into it as to whether or not it makes sense. So Tom Bogert is reporting, as of yesterday, there's a very healthy offer on the table from Crystal Palace to RSL to acquire Xavier Gozo. Obviously, you're a team employee, so you got to be sensitive here, but what's the latest?
1: Yeah, you know, look, Gozo is a guy that we love dearly. We're proud of him. He represented our club, our state, our community, not just in the All-Star game last week, but, you know, he's kind of been the latest poster boy for our academy development system. But as Tom Bogert reported yesterday, Crystal Palace has put forward a deal that is, I would say, being considered. And, you know, when Pablo talked to Apple and Fox on Monday after training, you know, Gozo was in the 11 for the game last night. And the talks became apparently serious enough, excuse me, Spence, that he was pulled from the lineup. And I would say discussions are ongoing. I don't know, you know, as of this hour, where it's at, but as you kind of mentioned in your preamble, the offer, I guess, is elevated enough to the point where the decision was made not to risk Gozo getting hurt in a game last night. And we'll see what happens. Obviously, there's different ways this can go. It can go the way that Andres Gomez did in 2024, where he was sold and gone. Clearly, I would say the club would love Crystal Palace to buy Gozo if that's what he and his representation and his family want, and leave him here for 6 months or 12 months. Don't know the percentage possibility of that, but, you know, that has been done with certain young players or players on the move in this league in the past. So I think it can go a number of different ways. Obviously, one of the mitigating factors here is that David Blitzer and his soccer group, Global Football Holdings, are a minority investor in Real Salt Lake. So there's some connectivity with him, both on the RSL side with the Millers and on the Crystal Palace side with the four other partners that I think all have equal voting shares. And I can't profess to be so familiar with the Crystal Palace setup that I can tell you who is, you know, making the decisions to spend various amounts of money on their incoming transfers. But it's clearly a bittersweet thing because, you know, this is the last year with the new calendar for Major League Soccer where I think we have to really worry about losing key players mid-season like we did 2 years ago and like we could potentially be doing now. Obviously, if you watched that game last night, we could have used Gozo. And I don't know. Like I said, it's bittersweet because this is something he's wanted probably since he was 5 years old, is an opportunity to play in the Premier League. And, you know, he's talked openly about wanting to play Champions League football. But I know he loves this club and he loves his teammates. And, you know, these are difficult life decisions. So we're kind of seeing them play out in real time. And, you know, I think there's a part of me that wants him to stay and wants the deal to fall apart, even though I feel guilty feeling that. Yeah, it's selfish. And I think RSL fans probably feel the same way. Like if the money is what Bogert and others are now reporting, you kind of have to take that deal. And I guess the next question would be, okay, what are Kurt Schmidt and Jason Kreiss and Tony Beltran and Pablo Mastroeni and the Miller and Blitzer group, what are they going to do with that money? And how are they going to bolster the team and be additive, like you and Steve Starks talked about 3 weeks ago.
0: I do think that's what it comes down to, because, again, and, you know, I've said this oftentimes over the years, and for folks that weren't raised in a basketball or a football or a baseball ecosystem and completely just kind of hone in to the soccer side of things, they're more accustomed to this than those of us that weren't raised in this sport. So I admit to having a little bit of a different viewpoint and a prism here. I just don't like the thought, even though soccer people don't like comparisons, I don't like the thought of the Jazz drafting a really, really good young player, and then after 2 years, just selling him somewhere else. And yes, trades happen. All those things happen. I get it. But I think the sentiment here for RSL fans that would be happy for Gozo to experience the premiership and understand what the success story of this could do for the club simply want the funds reallocated to acquire talent. Is that fair to say?
1: Yeah. And look, and that's what's unique about this sport. And as RSL has grown over 22 years, as MLS has grown over 30 years, you know, look, for people my age, unfortunately, I'm older than you, but even your age, the global marketplace for this sport is still somewhat of a foreign feeling concept for those of us who were born and raised in the American sports closed system model, right? And I was having a conversation with somebody, I think yesterday or the day before, like, remember 15 years ago when we signed Justin Glad and Jordan Allen of our out of our academy, and I think the hope was, hey, if these guys do well, we can sell them. And looking at players as assets just never really feels right, even though it's become more comfortable to talk about that in NBA or NFL circles and draft capital and draft assets and all that stuff. But, you know, there is a global marketplace out there, which just makes this sport different. And to my earlier point, if Gozo didn't want to go and we were selling him somewhere, that's a whole different story than him wanting to test himself at the highest possible levels. And I think you could look at 30 guys on our roster and they all say that, but you know, there are guys that have been through a lot of different situations as they've kind of traversed that global marketplace, and they've been in good clubs and bad clubs. And then they come here and they see the facility and they see the community and the fan base. And they're like, this is everything I ever wanted. And yes, MLS cannot provide Champions League football, but I think it depends where you are, at what stage of your career. And I think, you know, there's equivalencies for people in different careers and different business environments. But, you know, for how you navigate your pathway and what is your priority when you're 20 or 25 or 45 or 50, you know, it's all different based on your situation. So, and I guess that's, again, at the risk of repeating myself, that's kind of where the bittersweet nature of all this comes, because look, RSL got off to a great start, pre-World Cup. We were third in the West, and you know, there was a sense going into League's Cup, hey, we can win this trophy. We can qualify for CONCACAF Champions Cup. We could get into the Club World Cup. We could add players in the summer. We can add players in the winter. We can compete for a championship, not only this year, but in the sprint season. And then starting next year with the calendar change, all the player movement and kind of that hot stove things that that dictate the transfer market and the comings and goings on your roster, we're going to be aligned with the rest of the world for the first time. So hopefully we don't have a disruptive move mid-year like we have in 24 with Andres Gomez, and like we potentially could have here this year with Xavier Gozo.
0: All right, one more thing here before we move on. Help us understand the moving pieces about how this works. And you alluded to a little bit earlier, mm-hmm. because you have the player with the desire to show his skill set on the biggest stage, and that's where the biggest paychecks come from. Even though he's a Utah native, but which makes him just like this perfect face of RSL in so many ways, like a local homegrown kid. who is of the prominent faith and speaks about it in a way that a lot of people mm-hmm. appreciate. And then you have the agent, and then you have the team that's making the bid. Then you have the team that's selling the player. Like, how does it work? And ultimately, the buck stops where?
1: Yeah, that's a great question, Spence. Obviously, four deals to get done, either incoming or outgoing. And I've heard you talk about this with Kurt and Jason and others, Steve Starks as well. Like, stars need to align. And I think in this case, right, and we have players that there are clubs all over the world that want Xavier Gozo, Diego Luna for several years. Juan Manuel Sanabria had a great World Cup for Uruguay. He's still only 25. Sergi Solans leads our team in goals this year. And there are always rumors about European clubs that want him, whether it's back in his home country of Spain or in other nations. And, you know, this is the summer window all over the world, right? So it's kind of silly season. There's a lot of discussion, a lot of rumors. You don't really know what to believe anymore. And part of that is the media literacy conversation that you and Tony were just having about, you know, speculating how people and fans and media will react to different eventualities based on whatever college football program or professional program, or in this case, RSL. So to answer your question, you know, typically if a club wants a player, they use an agent or an intermediary to discuss with the player's agent what those terms could be. Typically, the player's agent will then contact the club, and, you know, Kurt Schmidt's phone rings a million times every day with people inquiring. And if people are lowballing, if people are offering things that are not substantial, he's not going to listen. And, you know, some agents are better than others and know how to navigate, you know, what's real and what's not. But when it gets to the point where the player is interested, his representation is interested, the offer is real and substantial, and then the club, in this case RSL, if Kurt says, okay, this is a legitimate offer, this is, you know, meets the parameters of what we need, which is, you know, usually going to be primarily financial. And then, you know, Kurt takes it to his group of advisors, which I imagine includes Jason, Tony, Pablo, the assistant coaches. It's a very collaborative process in our club. And then that is presented to ownership. And there's multiple discussions, either in person or via Zoom. And then there's a collective decision. Now, I think it's probably oversimplification, but likely that, hey, the Millers are the majority owner of this club. So if you ask where the buck stops, it's probably Steve Miller. He's our governor and our representative on the MLS Board of Governors. Steve Sarks is the alternate governor. John Kimball's the president of business. Jason Kreis is the president of soccer operations. And I think it may seem like maybe a more complicated or bureaucratic process in our case, but it's collaborative. And I think that's, you know, ideally a better situation than one person or one owner trying to dictate everything downstream. So none of these decisions are obviously being made lightly. And, you know all these guys very well, Spence. Like, Pablo has a voice. Kurt, Jason, Tony, it's collaborative. The representatives on the Blitzer ownership side, the representatives on the Miller ownership side, the executives at MSE and RSL, everybody has a voice to discuss, okay, what is best for this club? What is best for the fan base? What makes us most competitive? How do we win? How do we win now? How do we win in 12 months? How do we win in 24 months? If we make this move in this window, how does that alter or direct or accelerate the plan that we have for the next window or the window after that? So these are very complicated decisions, is what I'm trying to say.
0: Yeah, yeah. I mean, look, obviously there are several layers here. And from, again, the fan perspective, which is, you know, the majority of the people that listen to the show are simply sports fans or soccer fans. It just, it's hard to lose a player this good for a team that looked like it did early on. But the reality, Trey, is the team hasn't looked the way that it did to start the year for a few weeks since the World Cup break came back. One win on the road is just not an. I mean, look, that's not going to get it done. The San Diego has one road win. I know they've been shockingly disappointing. Austin hasn't even won on the road. But other than that, RSL is the only other Western Conference team with a single road win. Now, luckily, you know, the America First Field has returned to feeling a bit like a fortress. But you've been around this league for a long time. What gives with this team's inability to win on the road?
1: Yeah, it's kind of a fascinating conundrum, Spence, because I think you remember 23 and 24 were probably the two best road campaigns this club has had in 20 years at those points, 19 and 20 years. And, you know, the 5 years under Pablo, we've been very resilient, right? Like, one of the things that I've been tracking under him is bounce back wins. So, you know, he's coached 203 games for us now, and we've only lost back-to-back games 19 times. So very rarely does, a down cycle, a losing streak fester. And a lot of that is because this team has demonstrated an ability to win or at least earn results on the road. And for whatever reason, that hasn't happened this year. And look, we had a lot of momentum going into the World Cup. I think we started 5-1-1. You had a two-game losing streak. One of those was a really poorly officiated game in LA Galaxy. And then you go 3-1-1 to close out the break. You end the break with a disappointing draw at Minnesota, where you led for 70 minutes and give up a really crummy stoppage time equalizer in Minnesota. Then you have 57 days off. You go to LAFC, in many ways regarded as the best team in the league, or at least with three probably high profile talents in Sun and Buonga. You play a very good game, but you have two transitional defense breakdowns and there's nothing to show for it. You know, Pablo was asked this question post-game last night. You know, he talked about LAFC, like, we outshot them, you had good XG, but you don't convert your chances, and you get burned on the counter by the two killers that combined cost $50 million for LAFC. We don't have those guys. Then you go to Portland. You're very bright for the first 30 minutes. You're up 1-0. You're dictating tempo. You're creating chances. Then you get a red card. Deserved red card. And then it's a slugfest the rest of the way. And you're able with 10 men to not give up goals in the run of play, not give up a transition goal, but you give up two set pieces on corners, which is incredibly frustrating for everyone involved in their own right. So you stop the bleeding, honestly, with an ugly performance in St. Louis, of all things. St. Louis actually looked pretty good. We did not, especially the first 45 minutes, but you're able to stop the bleeding. You actually take a lead on a beautiful little combination with Saba and Sergi. And then Rafa Cabral, who has literally started 58 straight games and played every minute of every game, is your captain, is your leader. He's the first guy in every day. He's the last guy out. He just makes an almost unconscionable and very unexpected mistake with just a bad giveaway at the top of his box. And it's 1-1, and you got to figure out how to become satisfied with that point. Now, I guess glass not full, Trey, would say, hey, we have 17 league games left. So this World Cup break, this summer transfer window, is coming at a time where typically in the past, maybe you've got 9, 10, 11, 12 games left, but you do have literally 50% of the season left because of the World Cup break. So I think there is time to right that road ship. But to your point, Spence, everybody knows it's not good enough. One win, five losses, three draws, on the road through 9 of 17 possible road games is just, it's not the standard that this team spent March, April, and May believing it should attain.
0: Did you just go third person?
1: Yes. It was an unfortunate error, much like Cabral's giveaway.
0: Mm, okay. All right, pal. Well, look, appreciate the time. Hopefully better days ahead, and we'll chat soon. Thanks, Trey.
1: Yeah, we'll look forward to seeing you at the Big Leagues Cup game Saturday night against Atlante. 20,000 in the house.
0: 20,000 in the house, which means 7. Thanks, bud. See you soon.
1: Wow. Bye.
0: The crack of the bat, the pop of the ball, baseball season is heading into the home stretch, and it's time for your team to get in the game. 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BYU offensive coordinator Aaron Roderick joins us coming up next on ESPN 700.
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0: And we are back. It is episode 18 of Reality Check with Spence Checkitz after a week off last week. 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It is a great time of year because fall camp is about to get going. For some teams, they've already started. For other teams, they will get going this week, including BYU, coming off another great season where they went to the Big 12 championship game. They get rolling. Coming up tomorrow, the coaches pick BYU to win the Big 12, and the offensive coordinator from Brigham Young is Aaron Roderick, and he joins us now on episode 18. A-Rod, my man, what's going on? How are you?
8: Doing well. Great to be here.
0: Hey, I really appreciate the time. So let's just start with the day before things get going. What's it like in the football building? What's the energy like? How are you guys feeling as you're about to start fall camp?
8: Yeah, I think it's the same across the country. You know, everybody's excited to go. You know, you're the healthiest you're ever going to be as a team. Everyone's got a lot of energy and a lot of excitement. It's a fun time for sure. I mean, the summer had a nice summer with our families and stuff, but now it is go time. Everybody's excited about it.
0: So you can no longer hide. And I always find this interesting. The coaches picked you guys to win the Big 12. You go to the Big 12 championship game a year ago. I think it's 23 wins over the course of 2 seasons. And the expectations down there are pretty high. I know you guys like to stay insulated and only control what you can control. But do you like the dynamic of people expecting a lot from you? Or do you prefer to be the team that no one's talking about so you can kind of surprise folks?
8: Well, yeah, that's what we've been talking about all offseason is that, you know, we're not going to be sneaking up on anybody this year. And, you know, 2 years in a row, I don't remember exactly where we were picked, but 2 years in a row, we were picked pretty low in the conference by most people. And 2 years ago, rightfully so, we had only won 5 games and we had a new quarterback and unproven team. And we went out and won 11 games and surprised people. And then last year we had a freshman quarterback and So again, people didn't have real high expectations for us, and we played well. Now this year, it's a different deal. You know, we know we're going to get everyone's best shot. And we've been talking all year about, or all off season, about how you have to stay humble. This sport can humble you real fast if you start thinking that, you know, that you've arrived. And so, but to answer your question, yeah, we're excited about being in a position where we know we're going to get everyone's best shot every week. I think we have the type of team that will take on that challenge and use it as a, you know, motivation to know we have to be ready every week. We're going to get everyone's best shot.
0: So I wonder, I was on vacation last week, and to prep for this week for the shows and also for the podcast, I was just reviewing a bunch of stuff, and I recorded Big Ten Media Days because I wanted to hear Witt, and I wanted to hear Jay and Jason and everybody who left Utah. I wanted to hear them address the media at the Big Ten Media Days wearing Michigan shirts and such and blue and yellow. And I started thinking about this off season that we all just experienced, A-Rod, that quite frankly may have been the most dramatic, chaotic off season, honestly, maybe in the history of our state as far as the college football ecosystem. December of last year, the rumors start to surface that maybe Kyle's finally done and it's going to be Morgan's time. And then we see the press conference where Kyle basically says, I'm now in the transfer portal. Sherrone Moore loses his job in spectacular fashion. And then suddenly Kyle Whittingham is the head coach at Michigan. And plenty of coaches and players follow him. But in attendant to that, I've always believed that Kalani can probably coach in Provo at BYU as long as he wants to. I just feel like it's a great fit, just like I think Morgan's a great fit up here. But then you get the alert on the phone that Penn State is interested, and you go, oh my, okay, well, that's a job that you have to look at. It's Penn State. As the story goes, when we talked to Kalani at Big 12 Media Days, he just wanted, in his words, he said, I just wanted to know that BYU is committed to football. And he had a very emphatic answer to that, which is yes. And so he stays. And you guys now have a not just a good presence in a present in place. I feel like the future down there is very bright. But from your vantage point, as somebody who coached at Utah, is coaching at BYU, you have ties to all of these players, right? The players that people are talking about, the coaches that left, the coaches that stayed. What was this offseason like for you, A-Rod?
8: Yeah, it was. I think I probably agree with you. It probably was the most chaotic season maybe ever in this state. There was a lot of stuff going on, and I just look at it as sort of a tribute to the fact that you've had two really good football programs within, you know, 40, 50 miles of each other, with a lot of good coaches and players. Both programs have won a lot of games, and when you have that much success, there's going to be, you know, people are going to try to hire your coaches. People are going to try to, you know, those things happen, and I just think that's part of college football. However, you know, the stability here with, you know, Kalani choosing to stay, and the stability of our staff, you know, like just my offensive staff right now, I'm working with some really good coaches, and most of us have been together now for 5, 6, 7, 8 years. You know, there's been a change or two here and there, but it's that continuity and that camaraderie that we have working together now is, I think, a big part of why we're having success. But it's also part of the reason why people try to hire our coaches, you know, and that's how it goes.
0: At any point, did you think you were going to be looking for real estate in either Penn State or Ann Arbor for Michigan?
8: I mean, I was never looking to leave. I was just, you know, sure. I was definitely, you know, staying up on the situation and you know, and I've talked to all those guys, the guys that went to Michigan. I'm still friends with a lot of the guys at Utah. I saw Coach Witt on the 4th of July we have a little neighborhood parade that goes through our neighborhood. I mean, I talked to Jay. I still, Kevin McGivens, one of my closest friends. So it's, you know, all those things that have always kept us sort of a tight knit community, they still exist. And now it's time to go get our teams ready to play and see what happens.
0: Yeah, I've always found this really interesting, where I think from a fan perspective, a college football message board perspective, BYU-Utah football is a rivalry that is embedded in hate. And then you talk to players and coaches, and you talk to the people that are actually involved in the game. And I'll let you articulate it. But from my vantage point, it's a rivalry embedded in competitive nature and competitiveness. You're competing, but it doesn't feel like off the field. Maybe there are some frayed relationships. I'm sure there is, but that's part of life. But it seems to be a rivalry game that's just embedded in being competitive with one another, like you would with your brothers. There are four boys in my family. I can tell you stories growing up playing sports where we ended up going at each other's throats, right? It feels like it's kind of like that.
8: That's exactly. That's exactly right. There's no hate at all in when it comes to the coaches. And I think most of the players too. I mean, I know a lot of our players know the players up there. A lot of our, you know, nowadays the players know players on every team in the conference. Like every week, it's like, oh, I know this guy and that guy. And these guys all know each other. Same with coaching staffs. That it's just you just do your job, you get your team ready to play. And I think if you're too caught up in, you know, I like to just be. I try to be the same guy every day. Be a steady person throughout the week and on game day. And I think if you get caught up in like hating your opponent or you know, being too emotional about certain things, you're gonna trip up. You know, you're gonna fall at some point or make mistakes. And so I just, that stuff is nonsense. I mean, some of my best friends are coaching at Utah, and I know a lot of those guys feel the same way about us. Some of my best friends are coaching in Michigan. I still talk to lots of those guys almost weekly. So, yeah.
0: I wanted to go back to what I had referenced about the sentiment and the belief that I have that BYU athletics is in a really good spot right now and is set up for future success in a way that, A-Rod, I think very few schools in the country are. You know, 5 years ago, I had my old producer send me a clip of the show 5 years ago, well, almost six now, when NIL and transfer portal became a reality, I said on the show, watch out for these guys about 40 miles down south because they're going to know how to traverse this space. And I feel like you have. And when you pan back a little bit, the basketball team has the number one pick in the NBA draft with A.J. DeBonsa. Kevin, every year, has figured out this proof of concept with Yegor Demin as a lottery pick. A.J., he's got another really good player coming in. You guys went to the Big 12 championship a year ago. Again, one of the favorites to win the conference. We had Brian Santiago on during Big 12 media days. He gave us a good 20, 25 minutes. And look, I know that part of this entire thing is the fact that there are people that do want the BYU experience. I think you, Kalani, and your staff have shown that you can develop players and young men to go on to the NFL or just have great lives. And Kevin, as I said, has proof of concept. But you've also been able to keep up with your peers with the power of the purse. And I think that's largely important. I don't think that's anything that BYU should run away from. I feel like there are a lot of reasons as to why I feel BYU athletics is in a good spot now and moving forward. But you're down there. What are the reasons you believe has provided this really cool moment, I think, for BYU athletics?
8: But yeah, I'm not super involved in the money part of things, but I can say that we have enough to compete. Okay. And like Kalani's real, you know, has mentioned, you know, we're never going to be the highest bidder for players. We're never going to be the top, you know, whatever salaried team in the country or whatever, but the university has provided us with the things we need to compete. And so, and then I think that, like you mentioned, that we don't lose very many players to the portal. We've lost very few players, you know, our key guys, our starters that play a lot and do good things here. We've lost very few guys. And I think that's a result of a great team culture. And then also just, there's a lot of players that have a reason other than just football for wanting to be here. And so I think the combination of having resources and then a great team culture and not losing a lot of players to the portal is allowing us to have some stability that a lot of other teams don't have. And I think that's a big part of our success right now. And then the other thing is just the continuity of our coaching staff. We don't have a ton of turnover. Coaches like working for Kalani. They like how he treats us and he cares about our families. And I think that just creates a work environment where everybody's excited to come in the building every day, players and coaches. And there's not a lot of anxiety about making a mistake or what are the consequences of this or that. It's every day it's come to work and cut it loose and just go for it. Be aggressive, have fun and go after it. And that's a fun way to come to work and approach this game.
0: The stability cannot be overstated. And again, look, it's Michigan. Jay was going to take the job. You know, there are a few schools that if you have an opportunity to do what you guys do at that school, you're going to go. I mean, when Urban came here for a couple of years and suddenly Florida called, right? And he's going to go to Florida. And Utah fans are like, why would he leave? It's Florida. It's the SEC. He went and won national championships. But I would say, and I don't have any data in front of me to back this up, whether it's players in the transfer portal or coaches leaving, you guys have to be on the very short list of, as you referenced, teams that really don't have a ton of changeover, which leads us into what I think is potentially a really exciting season. Notre Dame is awesome. There's my analysis for you. Just broke that down. You don't have to watch any film, just so you know. The Big 12, I think, typically is going to have, you know, the three or four top teams, but there's like a Houston, Arizona, TCU group that I think could cause a little bit of chaos. So as we look forward to this upcoming season, here's how I'll frame the question. I know it's one day at a time. I know it's building the culture. I know it's focusing on the here and now. But if you guys are going to have something to say about this at the end of this season, what are some of the things that you think have to fall into place?
8: Well, the first thing is just we have to understand that, you know, we had a great year last year, but that doesn't mean anything this year. We won, I think, 5 or 6 games last year where we were down by double digit margin. Yeah. We came back to win, and now, granted, we won the game, so that's awesome. But it's the margin of error is very slim, and so I think as long as we stay focused on that you have to stay humble and you have to respect each opponent every week. Be ready to play the same approach every week. I know it sounds like coach speak, but actually saying it and actually doing it are two very different things. A lot of teams can't handle that. They can't handle the week after week grind of, okay, start all over from scratch this week, new opponent, same humble approach, stay ready, be ready to play, whether it's, you know, whoever it is. And, you know, and then we have some tough games. I mean, I don't look too much at the schedule, but there's some good teams on our schedule. I mean, Utah is going to be really good. They've got two really good quarterbacks. They're a good team. We beat Arizona in double overtime last year. And that was a good football team. And I think they ended up winning 10 games or something like that. They were a really good team. And we get them at home early in the season they have an awesome quarterback and a great defense. And you can just go right down the schedule and I think the one thing that's unique about our conference is there's not a ton of Texas Tech was awesome. We don't play them in the regular season this year. They were awesome last year, but there might not be a team in our league that everybody's picking to win the national championship. But the difference between the top and team and the, you know, bottom team is pretty slim. I mean, it's every week you got to be ready to play.
0: Let me ask you from your perspective, because Utah football opened up their camp yesterday and it was Morgan's first media availability as the head coach. And the media walked in and he said, "Greetings." And he gave everybody like 15, 16 minutes. And that's not how it has been up there for about 21 years. And I say this on my show every day. If you're looking for anti-wit sentiment, I'm not your guy. Like, I am so grateful for what Kyle did building that team up for 21 years. So it's not an anti-Kyle and a pro-Morgan. It's just a much different feel up there. So here's my question for you as somebody that knows both of them. How are they, Morgan and Kyle, how are they similar, but how are they different?
8: Well, they're both very, very smart, both really smart guys, and they're both very hard-nosed, tough guys. I mean, they're both guys that are going to – their teams are going to be physical. They're going to be prepared. They're going to play with a lot of toughness and grit. You know, and then the differences are just kind of obvious. I mean, Morgan's a little bit more of a fun loving type of guy. You know, I think Morgan's got a lot of energy, a lot of juice, and Coach Witt was awesome. I mean, he gave me a job for 12 years and I appreciated every one of those years. I learned a lot from him. And so, but I think the differences, I think there's a lot more in common than different. I think they speak the same football language. They run the same defense. I don't expect there to be much drop off, if any.
0: Let me follow up with one more Utah football question, then we'll get back to you. Then I'll set you loose, A-Rod. I know you got to get out of here, but Kevin McGivin, you had referenced that you are close with him. Jason came in here last year, and they were the second best rushing team in the country. And so that was a big loss. And obviously you get Devin and Bird back and Wayshon. So there's some good skill position pieces. Just kind of generally speaking, what do you think Utah's offense will look like coming up this year?
8: I don't know, because I'll say this about McGivin. One of his strengths is that he's done just about everything there is. And I think what I know he's good at is Coach McGivin. Kevin knows how to use personnel. So I think he has enough background throwing the ball, running the ball. He's been in a lot of different styles of offense. And I think that I have a lot of confidence that he's going to find a way to use the players that he has to work with, you know, to their best abilities, the best of their abilities. And he's an excellent coach. He's a good friend. When I was a grad assistant, he was a student assistant. And then when I moved on, he became the grad assistant. We've been great friends ever since. And Utah got a great, they got a great coach. He's an excellent, I know Jason did an amazing job, and I think Kevin will do an awesome job as well.
0: Okay, we got 4 or 5 minutes left here. I wanted to ask you, so last year, as we're kind of covering your quarterback situation, after Bear had transferred, I was watching your post-practice media, and I'm like, A-Rod likes this kid. A-Rod likes this Bear Bachmeier kid. Like, I didn't know anything about him. I knew that you had wanted him in high school. I was more familiar with, you know, the other guys who had a little equity in the program. But I started listening to you pretty intently. I'm like, I think Aaron really likes this young man. Boom, he gets the job. And I mean, as far as freshman quarterbacks historically in college football, he put himself on a very short list of not just his own individual accomplishments with rushing, passing yards, touchdowns, et cetera, but also winning football games. You don't see that very often. A 11-12 win team whose quarterback is a true freshman. I wanted to ask you, at what point last year did you start to notice that he had a little juice? And then what do you expect? Is it even realistic to expect him to even be better this year after what he did a year ago?
8: You were correct to notice that I was liking him. I had a feeling that he could maybe help us pretty early on when I just saw, I mean, I knew how smart he was. I knew he was brilliant, like from high school. He's just a brilliant student and just a really sharp guy. But when he got here, when he was actually on campus, how quickly he grasped what we were teaching him and how well he retained it was remarkable. And then physically, he wasn't like a normal freshman. I mean, he was 240 pounds and a really good athlete. And he had been a very good runner in high school. So I knew he could run it. I knew he could throw it. And so it was just a matter of him going out there and doing it on the field in front of our team. And our whole team watched him earn the job. It wasn't like one day I just made the announcement, Bear's our QB. It was like when we announced Bear as a starter, the whole team was like, yeah, duh. Like, we just watched that happen in practice. And so, but then the next step though, is like you said, actually doing it in games as a freshman. He's one of 3 or 4 guys in the history of college football to win 12 games as a freshman. I think it's like Dan Marino and Trevor Lawrence. And I can't remember who else, a couple other guys that have done it. So it's pretty special freshman year. The trick now is, like, you know, this year, taking that next step. And I'm confident that he's going to do that. We need to develop our passing game a little bit more and rely a little bit less on him running the ball. That's, you know, that's part of our plan. He'll still run it, and his legs are a weapon, and we're going to use them. But we want to get to November, you know, healthy. You know, he was limping through the month last year. In December, he was kind of limping through the month when that championship game and the bowl game. Late in the year, he was kind of beat up. And so we want to take a little bit better care of him and get our passing game tightened up a little bit this year. And I'm really confident we can do that.
0: Yeah, it's always a tricky thing because you don't want to – because I can remember people saying, like, well, Taysom Hill needs to throw the football more. And I'm like, well, are you watching him run? Like, I understand what you're saying, but he runs away from everybody, runs over everybody. Devin, Dampier up here is a good runner. So, like – It's a tricky dance, right? Because you want to keep them healthy, but you don't want to take away the things that make them who they are, right?
8: Correct. Yeah, and that's we have to find that balance. And, you know, we went through that with Zach Wilson and Jaren Hall too. I mean, remember Zach Wilson was an elite runner. He was one of the fastest guys on our team. He made a lot of plays with his feet in his first couple of years, and then his third year in the program, we ran him less, and the passing game kind of took off. And then we did the same thing with Jaren. He ran a little more his first year as a starter and then ran less the next year. And we'll, we'll, you know, we've been through this before and we're going to do the same thing with Bear. But no one's going to be able to, you know, Bear's still going to run, you know, there's going to be the moments. We want to pick the right times to do it and not just let it be a crutch that we just lean on whenever, you know, just because we can, we got to keep him healthy.
0: You're probably sick of the wide receiver question, but Chase, of course, is playing for the Raiders and Parker's got the stuff that he's dealing with. So your room just lost a lot of talent. How would you characterize the talent in the wide receiver room this year, A-Rod?
8: I like those guys. I think, you know, the thing about the receiver room at BYU is I think year after year, you go back as far as you want, somebody always seems to step up. And I think that's, you know, that happened back in the Lavelle days. It happened in the days when Bronco was here with those great quarterbacks in that era. And it's happened in the time that we've been here. And so we have some good players that maybe our fans haven't seen play a lot yet, but are doing really good things for us. And I'm really confident. We're big at receiver. I mean, we're going to put some big guys on the field. That's one thing that really stands out to me. The size of these guys, you know, JoJo, did a lot of good things for us 2 years ago. He had a really serious injury last year, and he's fully back now and had a good spring, good summer. I expect JoJo to be a good player this year. He's about 6'5", and we got Kyler Casper from Oregon, 6'6". He did a lot of good things for us this spring. You know, we have some good players in this program that they just – their time's coming, and that's all – I think that's all that we really need to say. And then we're very good at tight end now. We have two very good tight ends. This is probably the best group of tight ends we've had in the time that I've been here. They're dual threat guys. They can block in the run game, and they're excellent receivers. So you'll see a lot of Roger and Walker this year, a lot of them on the field together, and they'll be a big part of our passing game.
0: Love it. Look, man, you know I'm always cheering for you. I always appreciate your time. And you and Kalani are two of my favorites. So best of luck during camp. Hope everybody stays healthy and best of luck this year, okay?
8: Hey, thanks for having me. It's great to talk to you.
0: All right, there he is. Aaron Roderick, offensive coordinator from BYU. We're going to catch a break. Reality Check with Spence Check. It's right here on KUTV, KMYU, and streaming live on ESPN 700.
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0: We had Coach Mack in studio yesterday. Ron McBride, legendary Utah coach. If you missed any of that, check out the website. Some really good stuff on Utah football camp. He's got a charity concert coming up with the Head and the Heart we'll tell you about. Aaron Roderick is going to join us coming up in just a little bit, offensive coordinator from BYU. And when Sam Bruckhouse is on the radio show, that means football is back. Sam, what's up, man? How are you?
1: Like you said, football is back. I'm excited to look into some of this stuff. I'm shaking off the summer rust, and I'm starting to get excited now that training camps are beginning.
0: Love it, man. I actually want to start with a pretty random question to take advantage of your expertise, because I am the commissioner of a longstanding fantasy football league with my college buddies. It's like 30 years. It tells you how old I am now. And I had somebody say to me, I don't think I'm going to play anymore because everyone's just going to use AI to cheat. To that, you say what?
1: I don't. Fantasy football is like, I'm kind of shocked that that's the statement there, number one, because fantasy football is designed to have a high level of variance. That's why whenever I'm in my fantasy football leagues and I inevitably end up coming in like third or fourth, all my friends tell me that I don't know what I'm talking about and I need to get fired from my job. Fantasy football is designed to basically eliminate cheating. Now, I guess if you're really grinding the waiver wire and using AI to grab stuff like that, that's kind of a leg up. But if you're having to grind the waiver wire, you're probably not going to win anyway. So I think that you can feel comfortable that if you do some draft analysis, maybe look for some variance in some key places, you could probably outsmart the AI. And by outsmart, I mean get lucky and beat the AI.
0: Because that's what fantasy football is, right? And I was asking you that question kind of tongue in cheek, but at the same time, like, you're a really smart football mind that does use data, numbers, analytics. And at Sumer Sports, I know you guys have been working on kind of implementing some of this AI stuff in your analysis. Is there a tool out there that is actually something you can utilize to maybe help win your fantasy football leagues?
1: Yeah, so keep a close eye on sumersports.com. We're actually coming out with a full new product with an elite suite of data that tells you basically core elements of what these players are doing that have never really before been seen on a free level. And then also it'll tell you what's important. And so you'll have access to that full data. So keep a close eye on sumersports.com. But for the most part, there's some key items that I would look at. Number one, the wide receivers, as it pertains to their actual statistics or their rate statistics, so per route run, how productive they will be, are typically pretty sticky and substantially stickier than a lot of these running backs and quarterbacks as well, even when it comes down to it. So guys like JSN, guys like Justin Jefferson, Ja'Marr Chase, Puka Nacua, as long as they don't get injured, you can expect them to be pretty impactful. So a lot of the times, you know, you look for those running backs at the high end. I'd really only focus on the running backs that have a high impact in the passing game, which is basically only Bijan Robinson and Christian McCaffrey, and Christian McCaffrey has a high injury risk. So if you can't get Bijan, or perhaps Jahmyr Gibbs as well, even though I'm a little down with the offense coordinator variance on him. He's also going to his fourth season of high usage. So there may be an injury potential there. If you can't get Bijan, maybe focus in on some of those wide receivers because they have a high likelihood of hitting based on our analysis of the statistics.
0: I do want to talk more pro football, but since we are the home of the Utes and also BYU and Utah State have opened up camp today, we've got day three of camp for Utah football. And of course, a new head coach in Morgan Scally, two new coordinators, a bunch of new coaches, a lot of new faces. If you look around at some of the preseason stuff, they're around a top 20 team in most polls. I think most people believe they should be considered in the, I guess what I'll say, top tier of the Big 12, maybe not necessarily at the top where Texas Tech and BYU seem to live. But what are you expecting from Utah football this year, Sam?
1: Yeah, I think you got to look at the defense as something that is going to be the absolute most important part of this team and their success moving forward. You're bringing in a lot of new transfers, and the edge rushing position, I think, particularly in a Big 12 that has a lot of moving pieces at the quarterback position, is going to be absolutely impactful. If they can replace some of the edge rushers that they had last year, I think it's going to be really, really key. You're bringing in Ethan Day from North Texas, who is a pretty good guy on an ascendant North Texas team. And you really have to replace some of that production from John Henry Daly, Logan Fano, and some of those other players who were on that defensive line who are no longer with the team. But I think in the center of that defense, Kate Uluave coming from California is going to be the absolute key on the BYU side. Like, you're adding a superstar to BYU there and someone who is a really impactful player for the California Bears. So I do think that there is a shot that Utah is actually underneath the top tier, which I think BYU is solidly in. They have LJ Martin coming back. That's going to be a guy who has for years has been an impactful player. And then you have to look at Texas Tech and what they did with the transfers. I don't think they can pull it off again. I think the question marks

0: be substantially bigger than they really expect. They were locked tight at that position last year with NFL wide receivers and, most importantly, an NFL defensive line last year. And so I do have questions about Texas Tech. I think BYU solidly is in the upper tier, even if they don't necessarily have the high-end talent all across the field that some of these other teams have coming in with the transfer portal. But I also got to give a shout-out to Houston. Kept a lot of their team, has multiple options at quarterback, including Connor Wegman, the returning starter at quarterback who led the team to 10 wins last year. They have Keyshawn Henderson, the number two quarterback in the nation, who also probably would have been the number one or two wide receiver prospect in the nation had he continued playing that position in high school. Absolute weapons all over the field. Coach Fritz's system has been implemented properly. So I think you kind of got to look at those four teams in the Big 12. I think BYU is the surest fit to be a quality team. I think there's some variance with Texas Tech and Utah, but I actually have confidence that Houston may actually be up there with BYU in that top tier.
1: Let me kick the tires about Michigan and Witt's first year in Ann Arbor. You know, they've got some tough games on the road at Oregon, and they're at Ohio State this year. They do get Indiana and Penn State at home. Their non-con will include Oklahoma at home. But ultimately, the expectations around Michigan, they're rather tempered. Like, the coaches poll has them at 16. Does that feel about right? What do you think Michigan's going to look like under Witt year one?
0: I think it's a really, really big question. And I think it's going to have to do with the stability around that team and the general vibe crossing over from the hecticness of the last 2 years, despite having a lot of talent, to a more stable yet outsider-y type guy in Michigan. Now, you look at that Big Ten this year, and it's going to be an absolute ringer. I mean, even teams like USC are looking fantastic this year. And so you're going to have to probably get to an undefeated team to really be in contention at the top, particularly governing that Ohio State team, which is basically bringing back everyone on offense and has a ton of talent coming in on defense. So I think the work is really cut out for this Michigan team because you kind of have to be perfect in the Big Ten at this point. It's very similar to what the SEC was like in the late 2000s and early 2010s, where if you lost one or two games, your season was basically over. I think that's going to be really the case for the Michigan Wolverines this year.
1: All right. Moving over to some NFL stuff, a lot of Buffalo conversation, a lot of Josh Allen conversation. Eight playoff wins, zero Super Bowl starts. And Josh did some media over the past 24 hours, essentially said what you would want to say, which is, look, as long as we're in the mix, at some point the door is going to open. Of course, a coaching change and some personnel changeover. I'm just curious what you expect from the Buffalo Bills this year.
0: I don't understand why we're not talking about them as the Super Bowl favorite. They're my Super Bowl favorite. I would take, if I could bet, I'd take basically any bet that someone would offer to me for them making the Super Bowl, for Josh Allen as the MVP, for the AFC Championship, so forth and so on. Here's really the case for it, is you're empowering an offensive coordinator who has put the keys in Josh Allen's hands and basically turned him into an MVP candidate, or at least allowed him to be a yearly MVP candidate as a result. You're also bringing back what is probably a top five offensive line that really only lost David Edwards. You're bringing back two incredible tackles. You're bringing back a borderline all-pro running back. And you've just added some new tools to the wide receiver room, whether that be Skylar Bell, DJ Moore, all based around getting yards after the catch and catching the ball over the middle. And so I think just looking at the offense of that team, which typically is the greatest predictor preseason of how a team will do, they're probably going to be one of the best offenses in the league, both running and passing the ball. That leads me to believe that they should probably be a Super Bowl contender. You look on the flip side of the defense coordinator Jim Leonard coming in. I think it's going to be a little bit more aggressive than what was standardly a very, very conservative defense. Basically would only play one or two linebackers, dare teams to run the ball. Typically one of the worst running defenses in the league, at the expense of being an excellent passing offense, passing defense year after year. And so when you really look at it, it comes down to, can Josh Allen stay healthy? If that's yes,

0: I think this is going to be an excellent offense, an excellent team. And I think the switches on the defense adds variance to this team's outcome that I think will skew a little bit more positively, given that you have a lot of talent on that defense as well.
1: Who else would you put in the cul-de-sac? You know, Vegas, of course, likes the Rams. They like the Ravens. Teams that you think can legitimately win the Super Bowl this year outside of Buffalo, who and why?
0: I want to start off with the Rams as someone who I just don't really know if you can really consider them as much of a lock as it seems Vegas is. I think Vegas is kind of taking advantage of the betting public post Myles Garrett trade. Here's the reason why. Last year, we thought Matt Stafford was about as good as we thought he is this year post MVP, but we just thought he was extremely hurt. Why has that gotten better, or why are we more confident that he won't get hurt in this upcoming season? I don't really know. He's older. He struggled with injury throughout his career. I think if Matt Stafford goes down, this offense is going to look radically, radically different. So I kind of view the Los Angeles Rams in a similar eye that I viewed them last year, as a defense that with Myles Garrett is probably going to be a top 10 unit, but does have, you know, some moving parts, even though they are more talented moving parts. The cornerback position, adding in Jalen Watson and Trent McDuffie from the Kansas City Chiefs. So I think that defense will certainly be good. I just think the variance, particularly if we see injuries to Kyron Williams, the offensive line, Matt Stafford, and Puka Nacua, all of which have struggled with injury over the years, that offense could really get in a spot where Sean McVay is having to pull a lot of strings to get them over an average team. So I just think there's a lot more injury risk than the Rams than I'm willing to take. And that's kind of the case in the NFC as a whole. I think there's a real potential with Kenneth Walker going out and some other moves, particularly as teams are going to be more diligent in approaching Jaxon Smith and Jigba and a new offensive coordinator coming into the Seattle Seahawks, that this could be an actual worse offense than what was already a pretty bad offense last year. I think their defense is going to be quite good again this year. But in the NFC, you're really leaning on these defensive-led teams. And so I think it's a real struggle to say that any of these teams with out a really good quarterback situation, or at least a quarterback who is not going to be injured, can really feel really good. I think there's more value in the NFC, however, with teams like the Dallas Cowboys or the Chicago Bears potentially taking upside value, looking at their situations and saying, you know, they have certified good quarterbacks. They have good weapons around them. If they can figure out their defensive situation, they could potentially be more competitive than we really expect. I think that is really the way that I would approach the NFC preseason, is tentatively looking at the best teams as it currently looks for the favorites, just because they have glaring, glaring problems, and looking at the teams with solid quarterback situations and potentially ascendant defenses as the teams who could really come up and shock some people. If you want a just certified favorite that I think it is, I think it has to be the Eagles. They have Jalen Hurts coming back, excellent defense, excellent offensive line, new offensive coordinator that could add some potential new sauce to that offense. So I think if you really wanted a Super Bowl matchup for me, it would be the Philadelphia Eagles versus the Buffalo Bills.
1: What about the Chargers, Sam? I feel like I've heard a lot of people, and maybe it's just folks trying to zig when everyone else is zagging, that are really high on the Chargers. You know, as far as Vegas goes, the top contenders, as we've kind of discussed, Rams, Ravens, Bills, Seahawks, Chiefs, Eagles, Patriots. And then right behind the Patriots at plus 1,700, that's where you find the Chargers. What do you make of what we could see from them this year?
0: I think in terms of the market, the Chargers are probably slightly overvalued. The reason why is because they're going to have to play the Chiefs. They're going to have to play the Broncos twice. And they're going to have to play a Raiders team that is probably going to play a possession style of ball that is going to make it hard to really win by a lot against them, which is something that Mike McDaniel really seeks to do. Those teams rush out of the huddle. They try to increase the play count. Particularly, they will probably try with this team, who yet to be seen what Rashawn Slater's, or at least for me, yet to be seen what Rashawn Slater's injury was yesterday in training camp. But they should have two of the best tackles in the league, should have an excellent quarterback, should have a young running back, et cetera, et cetera. So I do think they're slightly overvalued, and they're overvalued for two reasons. Number one, which I think and have discussed many, many times on this show with y'all, Spence, and I'll probably be talking about it moving forward, is that Mike McDaniel is probably the best play caller in the NFL and has been for several years. I think that is absolutely warranted, but I think this could be the make or break season for Justin Herbert. I don't really know if he's going to be able to run this type of offense without holding the ball a little bit. And potentially taking unnecessary sacks and unnecessary turnovers. And that was really what Tua Tagovailoa's superpower was in the heights of those Miami teams, was that the ball was coming out and it was coming out quick. It's really yet to be seen if Justin Herbert can do that. He may be asked to do something slightly different, but this team is going to come down to if Justin Herbert can finally break the top 5 to 10 of EPA per play amongst quarterbacks, expected points added, which is basically saying how efficient he will be. If he can be an efficient quarterback, this team's going to be really good. But we just haven't seen him be able to be extremely efficient over the course of 16 games, despite really being a guy who could carry the team on his back. That's going to be the biggest question. This is certainly going to be a make or break year for Justin Herbert.
1: Let me ask you about some teams with some local ties. And of course, Jordan Love played his college ball at Utah State. And right behind the Chargers is where we find the Packers at about plus 1800. Super Bowl contender, question mark.
0: Yeah, we mentioned in the NFC about how you really kind of have to hang your hat on these teams that have certified quarterback situations. There can only be so many players who just hang great season after great season in the analytics as a quarterback without just being considered a good quarterback. Basically, Jared Goff was the last entry into that group where after a while with that Lions team of him just performing really well, we just considered him a franchise quarterback. I think that is how we're going to have to consider Jordan Love at this point. I think that team is going to be a stable 8, 9, 10 win team, if not more. The big question becomes offensive line. They've seen reshuffles all throughout last season. They saw reshuffles the year prior. If they can't really get LaFleur's run game going, as they did a pretty good job of last year, but were inconsistent at times, that's really going to be the struggle that this team has with the offensive line. And so if they can get Michael Parsons back at some point in the season, I think that's really going to help this team kind of ascend to another level. But I think Jordan Love's probably going to play pretty well. It's just about everyone else, how that's going to end up. So I do view them right now as probably the third best team in the NFC North after the Bears and after the Lions. But that being said, I probably view them as like the fourth or fifth best team in the NFC altogether.
1: Bears are at plus 2,500. It feels like you're telling me that's a big time value play. I always say this to my listeners, do not bet on sports, but based off what the market is saying, plus 2,500 for a team that you like seems like maybe good value.
0: Yeah, I mean, here is the case for the Bears. Number one, we have seen Ben Johnson basically put up excellent rushing offenses regardless of who he has on the team or really regardless of what team he is coaching. So we can basically certify that that rushing offense is going to be good. The second portion is that we witnessed the transformation of, you know, superstar USC Caleb Williams, and then year one struggling as a rookie quarterback Caleb Williams into a guy who just avoids turnovers and avoids sacks. He became kind of a superpowered version of Bo Nix. If he can just add in cutting through some of those overthrows, being a little bit more accurate, and continuing to create relationships with his wide receivers, I think this becomes an unstoppable offense. The question is, not the most talented defense of all time. They do add kind of an anchor in safety Dylan Cinnamon in the draft. So I think that typically we've seen Dennis Allen be able to put together pretty good defenses regardless of the talent. I think that's really the case for regression with them. But I think that this team is kind of moving quite comfortably towards a 10-win season, if not more, because they have a really good quarterback and they're going to have a really good offense. So I think the Bears are really undervalued right now. Now, the numbers probably do indicate that that will be the case. They had quite a lot of tight games last year, and they also really benefited from a lot of turnover luck last year as well. Those are typically two formations that show that a team will probably end up regressing and being more of a 500 or less team. But I think in this particular case, they have strong enough offensive indicators that show me that they could potentially be a Super Bowl contender.
1: Let's do the show a favor and set high expectations for my producer so he can be completely crushed when the Cowboys break his heart. But you did gently allude earlier that you kind of like Dallas, potentially, you know, obviously high level quarterback play and a really good offense, historically speaking. And they made a lot of defensive additions in the draft in the offseason. They're right next to the Bears as far as the markets go. What do you think of the Cowboys this year?
0: This is going to be the second straight year of, in my opinion, the Cowboys being must-watch television every single game and probably the most interesting experiment in the NFL. As a baseline, the Cowboys draft extremely well in the first round. They basically hit on almost every single first-rounder that they've drafted in like the last 7 to 10 years. Almost all of them have ended up being all pros, which is kind of crazy. But the case for their offense is really easy. They have a top 8 to 10 offensive line that is very young, and they have two excellent all pro wide receivers and a quarterback that is awesome, and an offensive coordinator in Clayton Adams, who is also pretty good with Brian Schottenheimer calling the plays, a guy who has helmed up a lot of good offenses. So the offense should by all means be good if Dak Prescott is wearing a Cowboys jersey on Sundays. The defense is the real question. I think this is a potential to be one of the most interesting defensive seasons in terms of personnel that we've seen in a long time. Basically, what they have set up for their team is to look like a lighter version of the Seattle Seahawks. They have built their team around Quinnen Williams, trading for him last year. He is a certified all-pro, one of the best run defenders in the NFL, and causes ruckus in the pass game as well. They also have Kenny Clark. They basically brought on 4 to 5 edge rushers through the draft, free agency over the years, where they're going to be rotating those guys in and out, much like the Seahawks do. And then they've added all these very versatile players, particularly on the second level of the team, where I expect them to be playing a lot of nickel and perhaps even dime way more than really any team else does, with a new defensive coordinator, Christian Parker, who comes from the Vic Fangio system, who really likes to live out of nickel. Who are the players to watch? Demarion Overshown, a linebacker who is extremely versatile, has made some really great highlight plays in camp, and I think can potentially be an all-pro at the linebacker position this year. I wouldn't be surprised if he's the lone linebacker on the field for a lot of plays this year. Then also at the nickel position, they're going to trot out what I like to call an uphill and downhill apex defender strategy. The apex defender has become kind of a primo position with guys like Kyle Hamilton, Nick Amendwari, Tarheeb Still, and Derwin James with the Chargers. You basically have to have that apex position right outside of the tackle box, but close to the line of scrimmage, certifiably locked down. And they have two. They have Deron Bland, one of the best cover slot corners in the league already, of an all-pro. And then they add Caleb Downs in from Ohio State. That is the formula for this Cowboys defense being really good, is having guys who can set edges and rush the passer off of the edge, rotating in and out, winning through the middle with Quinnen Williams, and then having three absolute versatile beasts in DeMarion Overshown, Caleb Downs, and Deron Bland really holding it down at that second level around the line of scrimmage. If they can get some of those young players and new players in the defensive backfield to hold up, I think this potentially could be a very, very good defense, and thus the Cowboys could be a real contender.
1: Got to ask you about one more team, as we have, I think at last count, 4 or 5 Utes playing in Denver. And obviously there's a injury situation with the quarterback that's probably going to make or break, as it usually does. But they're kind of right there in that area after the top tier teams, as, you know, maybe a value play at about plus 1800 or plus 2000.
0: Yeah, I think the Broncos are really interesting because Sean Payton isn't calling plays this year. They've brought in or promoted a new offensive coordinator, and it's going to be really interesting to see how a team translates from having perhaps the best play caller of all time, if not a top 5 play caller of all time, who has built up an offense based around design runs with Bo Nix, who, as you said, did have a cataclysmic injury in the playoffs. But like, that offense was built for success by Sean Payton, despite some of the personnel. Now, they had an excellent offensive line, but how much of that excellent offensive line could be contributed to the fact that Bo Nix never got sacked ever and has never gotten sacked basically throughout his career? So I think obviously a lot will ride on if Bo Nix can be healthy during the entire season. And then also it relies on if Sean Payton's going to have to take over play calling duties. And so I think if you see that offense start to sputter, that's a tough, tough division to really face when you're facing Steve Spagnuolo, Chris Shula, and you're going against, like I said, a Raiders team that is going to run the ball heavily and use play action and try to drag you into these tight games. And then you're also going to have to face, a first place schedule as well in the division. And so I think the Broncos really have their work cut out for them. The good thing is they have basically an all-pro defense. You can look at anyone on that defense and say, oh, yeah, they could probably be an all-pro this year. That always helps.
1: All right, last question. I'll set you loose. It is my annual Sam Brockhouse take on as to whether or not if you combined the two football teams in New York, would they make the playoffs?
0: I think there's a lot of talent on this Jets team. I think they're probably a year or two away.
1: You always do this to me, dude.
0: I don't necessarily trust Geno Smith, but I think they could, perhaps come in third in the NFC East. I do like their offensive line, and reports coming out of the Jets facility where there's a lot of Sumer Sports talent that is now in that Jets facility that was formerly with us, is that Armon Membu could potentially be an all-pro this season. So you love to hear that. I think their offensive line is going to be one of the better units in this league. The problem is, what does that defense look like? How are you going to operate at the quarterback position? A lot of question marks there, but I'm not as bullish as I was last year, but I do think that could potentially be a team that shocks some people. I'd expect, at maximum 7-8 wins for the Jets. If you look at the Giants, kind of on Jackson Dart, but that's another team with a good offensive line and should have a pretty good defense as well. So I think if you combined the two teams, you certainly would get a playoff team. I like the Giants a little bit more than I like the Jets this year, but I think both of those teams could potentially be in the bottom of their division.
1: All right, buddy, where can people go get all that great work at Sumer Sports?
0: Yeah, sumersports.com. Keep a very close eye. And also Sumer Sports on X or Twitter or whatever you want to call it nowadays. There's going to be a ton of new content coming out on there. So be sure to follow along at both those platforms.
1: Sam, thanks for the time, man. Always a pleasure to spend some time with you. Be good. We'll chat soon, okay?
0: Thank y'all.
1: All right, Sam Brockhouse, Sumer Sports, at Sam Brockhouse on social media. 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
1: And we are back. It is episode 18 of Reality Check with Spence Checkitz after a week off last week. Special reminder, we record these podcasts on Tuesdays, and then they are televised on Friday nights on both KMYU and KJazz Television. It is a great time of year because fall camp is about to get going. For some teams, they've already started. For other teams, they will get going this week, including BYU, coming off another great season where they went to the Big 12 championship game. They get rolling. Coming up tomorrow, the coaches pick BYU to win the Big 12. And the offensive coordinator from Brigham Young is Aaron Roderick, and he joins us now on episode 18. A-Rod, my man, what's going on? How are you?
10: Doing well. Great to be here.
1: Hey, I really appreciate the time. So let's just start with the day before things get going. What's it like in the football building? What's the energy like? How are you guys feeling as you're about to start fall camp?
10: Yeah, I think it's the same across the country. You know, everybody's excited to go. You know, you're the healthiest you're ever going to be as a team. Everyone's got a lot of energy and a lot of excitement. It's a fun time for sure. I mean, the summer had a nice summer with our families and stuff, but now it is go time. Everybody's excited about it.
1: So you can no longer hide. And I always find this interesting. The coaches picked you guys to win the Big 12. You go to the Big 12 championship game a year ago. I think it's 23 wins over the course of two seasons. And the expectations down there are pretty high. I know you guys like to stay insulated and only control what you can control. But do you like the dynamic of people expecting a lot from you, or do you prefer to be the team that no one's talking about so you can kind of surprise folks?
10: Well, yeah, that's what we've been talking about all offseason, is that, you know, we're not going to be sneaking up on anybody this year. And, you know, 2 years in a row, I think, I don't remember exactly where we were picked, but 2 years in a row, we were picked pretty low in the conference by most people. And 2 years ago, rightfully so, we had only won five games and we had a new quarterback and unproven team. And we went out and won 11 games and surprised people. And then last year we had a freshman quarterback. So again, people didn't have real high expectations for us and we played well. Now this year, it's a different deal. You know, we know we're going to get everyone's best shot. And we've been talking all year about, or all off season, about how you have to stay humble. This sport can humble you real fast if you start thinking that, you know, that you've arrived. And so, but to answer your question, yeah, we're excited about being in a position where we know we're going to get everyone's best shot every week. I think we have the type of team that will take on that challenge and use it as a, you know, motivation to know we have to be ready every week. We're going to get everyone's best shot.
1: So I wonder, I was on vacation last week, and to prep for this week for the shows and also for the podcast, I was just reviewing a bunch of stuff, and I recorded Big Ten Media Days because I wanted to hear Witt and I wanted to hear Jay and Jason and everybody who left Utah. I wanted to hear them address the media at the Big Ten Media Days wearing Michigan shirts and such and blue and yellow. And I started thinking about this off season that we all just experienced, A-Rod, that quite frankly may have been the most dramatic, chaotic off season, honestly, maybe in the history of our state as far as the college football ecosystem. December of last year, the rumors start to surface that maybe Kyle's finally done and it's going to be Morgan's time. And then we see the press conference where Kyle basically says, I'm now in the transfer portal. Sherrone Moore loses his job in spectacular fashion. And then suddenly Kyle Whittingham is the head coach at Michigan. And plenty of coaches and players follow him. But in attendant to that, I've always believed that Kalani can probably coach in Provo at BYU as long as he wants to. I just feel like it's a great fit, just like I think Morgan's a great fit up here. But then you get the alert on the phone that Penn State is interested, and you go, oh my, okay, well, that's a job that you have to look at. It's Penn State. As the story goes, when we talked to Kalani at Big 12 Media Days, he just wanted, in his words, he said, I just wanted to know that BYU is committed to football. And he had a very emphatic answer to that, which is yes. And so he stays. And you guys now have a present in place. I feel like the future down there is very bright. But from your vantage point, as somebody who coached at Utah, is coaching at BYU, you have ties to all of these players, right? The players that people are talking about, the coaches that left, the coaches that stayed. What was this offseason like for you, A-Rod?
10: Yeah, it was. I think I probably agree with you. It probably was the most chaotic season maybe ever in this state. There was a lot of stuff going on. And I just look at it as sort of a tribute to the fact that you've had two really good football programs within, you know, 40, 50 miles of each other with a lot of good coaches and players. Both programs have won a lot of games. And when you have that much success, there's going to be, you know, people are going to try to hire your coaches. People are going to try to, you know, those things happen. And I just think that's part of college football. However, you know, the stability here with, you know, Kalani choosing to stay and the stability of our staff, you know, like just these, my offensive staff right now, I'm working with some really good coaches, and most of us have been together now for 5, 6, 7, 8 years. You know, there's been a change or two here and there, but it's that continuity and that camaraderie that we have working together now is a big part of why we're having success. But it's also part of the reason why people try to hire our coaches, you know, and that's how it goes.
1: At any point, did you think you were going to be looking for real estate in either Penn State or Ann Arbor for Michigan?
10: I mean, I was never looking to leave. I was just, you know, sure. I was definitely, you know, staying up on the situation and you know, and I've talked to all those guys, the guys that went to Michigan. I'm still friends with a lot of the guys at Utah. I saw Coach Witt on the 4th of July we have a little neighborhood parade that goes through our neighborhood. I mean, talked to Jay. I still, Kevin McGivens, one of my closest friends. So it's, you know, all those things that have always kept us sort of a tight knit community, they still exist. And now it's time to go get our teams ready to play and see what happens.
1: Yeah, I've always found this really interesting, where I think from a fan perspective, a college football message board perspective, BYU-Utah football is a rivalry that is embedded in hate. And then you talk to players and coaches, and you talk to the people that are actually involved in the game. And I'll let you articulate it. But from my vantage point, it's a rivalry embedded in competitive nature and competitiveness. You're competing, but it doesn't feel like off the field. Maybe there are some frayed relationships. I'm sure there is, but that's part of life. But it seems to be a rivalry game that's just embedded in being competitive with one another, like you would with your brothers. There are four boys in my family. I can tell you stories growing up playing sports where we ended up going at each other's throats, right? It feels like it's kind of like that.
10: It's exactly. That's exactly right. There's no hate at all in when it comes to the coaches. And I think most of the players too. I mean, I know a lot of our players know the players up there. A lot of our, you know, nowadays the players know players on every team in the conference. Like every week it's like, oh, I know this guy and that guy. And these guys all know each other. Same with coaching staffs. That it's just a, you know, you just do your job, you get your team ready to play. And I think if you're too caught up in, you know, I like to just be, I try to be the same guy every day, be a steady person throughout the week and on game day. And I think if you get caught up in like hating your opponent or you know, being too emotional about certain things, you're gonna trip up. You know, you're gonna fall at some point or make mistakes. And so I just, that stuff is nonsense. I mean, some of my best friends are coaching at Utah, and I know a lot of those guys feel the same way about us. Some of my best friends are coaching at Michigan. I still talk to lots of those guys almost weekly. So, yeah.
1: I wanted to go back to what I had referenced about the sentiment and the belief that I have that BYU Athletics is in a really good spot right now and is set up for future success in a way that, A-Rod, I think very few schools in the country are. You know, 5 years ago, I had my old producer send me a clip of the show. 5 years ago, well, almost six now, when NIL and transfer portal became a reality, I said on the show, watch out for these guys about 40 miles down south because they're going to know how to traverse this space. And I feel like you have. And when you pan back a little bit, the basketball team has the number one pick in the NBA draft with A.J. DeBonsa. Kevin, every year, has figured out this proof of concept with Yegor Demin as a lottery pick. A.J., he's got another really good player coming in. You guys went to the Big 12 championship a year ago. Again, one of the favorites to win the conference. We had Brian Santiago on during Big 12 media days. He gave us a good 20, 25 minutes. And look, I know that part of this entire thing is the fact that there are people that do want the BYU experience. I think you, Kalani, and your staff have shown that you can develop players and young men to go on to the NFL or just have great lives. And Kevin, as I said, has proof of concept. But you've also been able to keep up with your peers with the power of the purse. And I think that's largely important. I don't think that's anything that BYU should run away from. I feel like there are a lot of reasons as to why I feel BYU Athletics is in a good spot now and moving forward. But you're down there. What are the reasons you believe has provided this really cool moment, I think, for BYU Athletics?
10: But yeah, I'm not super involved in the you know, money part of things, but I can say that we have enough to compete. Okay. And like Kalani's real, you know, has mentioned, you know, we're never going to be the highest bidder for players. We're never going to be the top, you know, whatever salaried team in the country or whatever, but the university has provided us with the things we need to compete. And so, and then I think that, like you mentioned, that we don't lose very many players to the portal. We've lost very few players, you know, our key guys, our starters that play a lot and do good things. So we've lost very few guys. And I think that's a result of a great team culture. And then also just, there's a lot of players that have a reason other than just football for wanting to be here. And so I think the combination of having resource salaried team in the country or whatever, but the university has provided us with the things we need to compete. And so, and then I think that, like you mentioned, that we don't lose very many players to the portal. We've lost very few players, you know, our key guys, our starters that play a lot and do good things. So we've lost very few guys. And I think that's a result of a great team culture. And then also just, there's a lot of players that have a reason other than just football for wanting to be here. And so I think the combination of having

0: actually saying it and actually doing it are two very different things. A lot of teams can't handle that. They can't handle the week after week grind of, okay, start all over from scratch this week, new opponent, same humble approach, stay ready, be ready to play, whether it's, you know, whoever it is. And, you know, and then we have some tough games. I mean, I don't look too, you know, too much at the schedule, but there's some good teams on our schedule. I mean, Utah is going to be really good. They've got two really good quarterbacks. They're a good team. We beat Arizona in double overtime last year. And that was a good football team. And I think they ended up winning 10 games or something like that. They were a really good team. And we get them at home early in the season with a, they have an awesome quarterback and a great defense. And you can just go right down the schedule. And it's I think the one thing that's unique about our conference is there's not a ton of there might not be like Texas Tech was awesome. We don't play them in the regular season this year. They were awesome last year, but there might not be a team in our league that everybody's picking to win the national championship. But the difference between the top and team and the, you know, bottom team is pretty slim. I mean, it's every week you got to be ready to play.
1: Let me ask you from your perspective, because Utah football opened up their camp yesterday and it was Morgan's first media availability as the head coach. And the media walked in and he said, "Greetings." And he gave everybody like 15, 16 minutes. And that's not how it has been up there for about 21 years. And look, I say this on my show every day. If you're looking for anti-wit sentiment, I'm not your guy. Like, I am so grateful for what Kyle did building that team up for 21 years. So it's not an anti-Kyle and a pro-Morgan. It's just a much different feel up there. So here's my question for you as somebody that knows both of them. How are they, Morgan and Kyle, how are they similar, but how are they different?
0: Well, they're both very, very smart, both really smart guys, and they're both very hard-nosed, tough guys. I mean, they're both guys that are going to – their teams are going to be physical. They're going to be prepared. They're going to play with a lot of toughness and grit. You know, and then the differences are just kind of obvious. I mean, Morgan's a little bit more of a fun loving type of guy. You know, I think Morgan's got a lot of energy, a lot of juice, and Coach Witt was awesome. I mean, he gave me a job for 12 years and I appreciated every one of those years. I learned a lot from him. And so, but I think the differences, I think there's a lot more in common than different. I think they speak the same football language. They run the same defense. I don't expect there to be much drop off, if any.
1: Let me follow up with one more Utah football question, then we'll get back to you. Then I'll set you loose, A-Rod. I know you got to get out of here, but Kevin McGivin, you had referenced that you are close with him. Jason came in here last year and they were the second best rushing team in the country. And so that was a big loss. And obviously you get Devin and Bird back and Wayshon. So there's some good skill position pieces. Just kind of generally speaking, what do you think Utah's offense will look like coming up this year?
0: I don't know. I'll say this about McGivin. One of his strengths is that he's done just about everything there is. And I think, what I know he's good at is Coach McGivin, Kevin knows how to use personnel. So I think he has enough background throwing the ball, running the ball. He's been in a lot of different styles of offense. And I think that I have a lot of confidence that he's going to find a way to use the players that he has to work with, you know, to their best abilities, the best of their abilities. And he's an excellent coach. He's a good friend. When I was a grad assistant, he was a student assistant. And then when I moved on, he became the grad assistant. And we've been great friends ever since. And Utah got a great, they got a great coach. He's an excellent, excellent. I know Jason did an amazing job, and I think Kevin will do an awesome job as well.
1: Okay, we got 4 or 5 minutes left here. I wanted to ask you, so last year, as we're kind of covering your quarterback situation, after Bear had transferred, I was watching your post-practice media, and I'm like, A-Rod likes this kid. A-Rod likes this Bear Bachmeyer kid. Like, I didn't know anything about him. I knew that you had wanted him in high school. I was more familiar with, you know, the other guys who had a little equity in the program. But I started listening to you pretty intently. I'm like, I think Aaron really likes this young man. Boom, he gets the job. And I mean, as far as freshman quarterbacks historically in college football, he put himself on a very short list of not just his own individual accomplishments with rushing, passing yards, touchdowns, etc., but also winning football games. You don't see that very often, a 11-12 win team whose quarterback is a true freshman. I wanted to ask you, at what point last

0: last year, did you start to notice that he had a little juice? And then what do you expect? Is it even realistic to expect him to even be better this year after what he did a year ago?
1: You were correct to notice that I was liking him. I had a feeling that he could maybe help us pretty early on when I just saw, I mean, I knew how smart he was. I knew he was brilliant, like from high school. He's just a brilliant student and just a really sharp guy. But when he got here, when he was actually on campus, how quickly he grasped what we were teaching him and how well he retained it was remarkable. And then physically, he wasn't like a normal freshman. I mean, he was 240 pounds and a really good athlete. And he had been a very good runner in high school. So I knew he could run it. I knew he could throw it. And so it was just a matter of him going out there and doing it on the field in front of our team. And our whole team watched him earn the job. It wasn't like one day I just made the announcement, Bear's our QB. It was like when we announced Bear as a starter, the whole team was like, yeah, duh. Like we just watched that happen in practice. And so, but then the next step though, is like you said, actually doing it in games as a freshman. He's one of three or four guys in the history of college football to win 12 games as a freshman. I think it's like Dan Marino and Trevor Lawrence. And I can't remember who else, a couple other guys that have done it. So it's pretty special freshman year. The trick now is like, you know, this year, taking that next step. And I'm confident that he's going to do that. We need to develop our passing game a little bit more and rely a little bit less on him running the ball. That's, you know, that's part of our plan. He'll still run it and his legs are a weapon and we're going to use them, but we want to get to November, you know, healthy. You know, he was limping through the month last year. In December, he was kind of limping through the month when that championship game and the bowl game late in the year, he was kind of beat up. And so we want to take a little bit better care of him and get our passing game tightened up a little bit this year. And I'm really confident we can do that.
0: Yeah, it's always a tricky thing because you don't want to, because I can remember people saying like, well, Taysom Hill needs to throw the football more. And I'm like, well, are you watching him run? Like, I understand what you're saying, but he runs away from everybody, runs over everybody. Devin, Dampier up here is a good runner. So like, it's a tricky dance, right? Because you want to keep them healthy, but you don't want to take away the things that make them who they are, right?
1: Correct. Yeah. And that's, we have to find that balance. And you know, we went through that with Zach Wilson and Jaren Hall too. I mean, remember Zach Wilson was an elite runner. He was one of the fastest guys on our team. He made a lot of plays with his feet in his first couple of years. And then his third year in the program, we ran him less and the passing game kind of took off. And then we did the same thing with Jaren. He ran a little more his first year as a starter and then ran less the next year. And we've been through this before and we're going to do the same thing with Bear. But no one's going to be able to, you know, Bear's still going to run, you know, there's going to be the moments. So we want to pick the right times to do it and not just let it be a crutch that we just lean on whenever, you know, just because we can, we got to keep him healthy.
0: You're probably sick of the wide receiver question, but Chase, of course, is playing for the Raiders and Parker's got the stuff that he's dealing with. So your room just lost a lot of talent. How would you characterize the talent in the wide receiver room this year, A-Rod?
1: I like those guys. I think, you know, the thing about the receiver room at BYU is I think year after year, you go back as far as you want, somebody always seems to step up. And I think that's, you know, that happened back in the Lavelle days. It happened in the days when Bronco was here with those great quarterbacks and hit that era. And it's happened in the time that we've been here. And so we have some good players that maybe our fans haven't seen play a lot yet, but are doing really good things for us. And I'm really confident we're big at receiver. I mean, we're going to put some big guys on the field. That's one thing that really stands out to me. The size of these guys, you know, JoJo did a lot of good things for us 2 years ago. He had a really serious injury last year and he's fully back now and had a good spring, good summer. I expect JoJo to be a good player this year. He's about 6'5", and we got Kyler Casper from Oregon, 6'6". He did a lot of good things for us this spring. You know, we have some good players in this program that their time's coming, and that's all. I think that's all we really need to say. And then we're very good at tight end now. We have two very good tight ends. This is probably the best group of tight ends we've had in the time that I've been here. They're dual threat guys. They can block in the run game and they're excellent receivers. So you'll see a lot of Roger and Walker this year. A lot of them on the field together, and they'll be a big part of our passing game.
0: Love it. Look, man, you know, I'm always cheering for you. I always appreciate your time, and you and Kalani are two of my favorites. So best of luck during camp. Hope everybody stays healthy, and best of luck this year, okay?
1: Hey, thanks for having me. It's great to talk to you.
0: All right, there he is, Aaron Roderick, offensive coordinator from BYU. We're going to catch a break. Reality Check with Spence Check. It's right here on KUTV, KMYU, and streaming live on ESPN 700.
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8: Now picture this. You're hauling hay to feed the cattle with the Silverado 1500. 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
9: So roll down to Spanish Fork and meet Doug Smith and Doug Smith's entire team. Do it today. You heard us say it. No one knows trucks like Doug. And it's time for you to find out why. These guys are the real deal, Utah.
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0: Aaron Donald worked out for the Rams today. That would be, my goodness, to consider him next to Myles Garrett would be rather terrifying. Some good football stuff earlier with Sam Bruckhouse as we are high speed ahead to both pro and college football. Stephon Diggs has signed with the Commanders. 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You deserve an advocate. I didn't kick the tires with you earlier on Sam Bruckhouse's under-the-radar prediction that the Dallas Cowboys might have something to say about not just the conference, but the Super Bowl this year. I did that to set expectations for you very high, so you would be highly disappointed.
1: Yeah. The only thing is that